0: men in the world. Why, last year for Christmas, all he gave Sam was 3 little handkerchiefs.
1: Well, Rochester, I don't think that's such a bad
0: present. I'll never forget Christmas Day. Down on Central Avenue, everyone was showing off their new wristwatches and gold cigarette cases and diamond rings, and there was Sam with those 3 little handkerchiefs.
1: Oh, that's a shame.
0: Yeah. It really embarrassed poor Sam when people asked him what his boss gave him for Christmas, and he had to pull out those 3 little handkerchiefs.
1: How can a man be that cheap?
0: It's possible, boss. It's possible.
1: Well, Rochester, you don't understand the spirit of Christmas. The important thing is the fact that you're remembered. The gift itself is nothing.
0: I know. That's the kind of propaganda I'm trying to overcome.
1: Oh. Say, I better hurry up if I want to get my shopping done. I've got to pick up Miss Livingston first. Rochester, while I'm dressing, turn on the radio, will you?
0: Okay, boy.
2: And in case you don't like chopped steak, then simply take a 12-pound standing rib roast. Cover generously with strips from 2 or 3 pounds of bacon, and then place in oven. While this is roasting, you can make a tasty frosting for your cake by mixing 1 quart of sweet whipping cream with a large-sized can of crushed pineapple and 1 pound of butter. Then call in all your friends and neighbors to help you eat this simple meal.
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0: Yes, sir.
4: Ladies and gentlemen, does your complexion suffer from tattletale gray? 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Remember, folks, sympathy spelled backwards is your tapamus. Y-A-T-A-P-M-Y-S.
5: Yes, your tapamus.
1: Hey, Rochester, that's pretty good stuff. Did you ever use any of that sympathy soothing syrup?
0: Boss, if it comes in a bottle, I've tried it.
1: I know.
4: And now, ladies and gentlemen, the Sympathy Soothing Syrup Quartet will sing Dance with the Dolly, accompanied by Snoochie Getz and the sweetest music this side of the La Brea Tar Pits Orchestra.
1: Well, Snoochie Getz. He's got a good band, Rochester. See, I'll just have time to listen to this, and I'm going to walk over to Mary's house. That's what I'll do.

0: Gee, it's nice out today. 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Try to be nice to people. Sweet Georgia Brown. Oh, hello, Don.
1: Oh, hello, Jack. I was just coming over to your house.
0: You were?
1: Yeah, I got that Christmas present you ordered for your sponsor.
0: Oh, the ashtray? Good, good. You have it? Did you have it engraved like I told you to?
1: Sure, Jack. Here it is on the side. See?
0: Oh, yes. To my sponsor, Mr. Hill, I hope this ashtray you will fill. And when you do, just think of me and good old LSMFT. LS stands for Lucky Strike, and MFT means fine tobacco. So season's greetings and the like to you and yours from Little Jackal. Isn't that cute, Don?
1: Yes. And by the way, Jack, I hope you don't mind if it costs more than you expected. I had a little music box installed in it.
0: A music box?
1: Yes, our sponsor will love it.
0: Gee, an ashtray with a music box is a swell idea. Let me hear it, Don.
1: Okay, where do I wind it up?
0: Okay. Perfect. Send it right over to him, will you, Don?
1: All right, Jack. See you later.
0: Okay. Da-da-dee-dum-ba-da-dum-dum, sweet Georgia Brown. Here's the drugstore. I think I'll go in and try some of that sympathy soothing syrup. Seems to be good for everything. And that's just what I've got. Anyway, I've got a few minutes before I have to call for Mary. Might as well go in.
2: What can I do for you, sir?
0: I'd like to try a bottle of that sympathy soothing syrup.
2: Sympathy soothing syrup?
0: Yes.
2: Sympathy, spelled backwards, is yitapamis.
0: I know.
2: Yit-yit-yitapamis, yit-yit-yitapamis, yit-yit-yitapamis.
0: Drive your blues away! Yes, that's what I want.
2: Well, you know, this is rather an old-fashioned drugstore.
0: Old-fashioned?
2: Yes, I wouldn't want this to get around, but we still have some products in here that are spelled frontward.
0: Frontward?
2: Yes. Frontward, spelled backwards, is strong-nog.
0: I don't care about it. I want a small bottle of sympathy soothing syrup.
2: Oh, the 10-cent size. Here you are.
0: Thank you. Would you mind giving me a glass? I'd like to try some of it right now.
2: All right, I'll fix the correct dose for you. I just pour one tablespoon of this soothing syrup into this glass of water.
0: Uh-huh.
2: There. Now, listen to it. Fizz. With a 25-cent size, we give you hip boots.
0: Never mind. Just get me a towel. Now wrap up my bottle.
2: Okay.
3: Hello, Jack.
0: Oh, hello, Frankie. How are you? How's Mrs. Sinatra?
3: Fine. Say, Jack, don't forget you're going to be on my program tomorrow night.
0: Oh, sure. I won't forget. See you tomorrow.
3: Okay. So long. Oh, by the way, Jack, do you know what I found out?
0: What?
3: That Sinatra spelled backwards is Artanis.
0: That's pretty good. So long, Frankie.
3: So long, Jack. Why did I have to ask him to come on my program? His jokes will probably louse up my singing.
0: What do you say, Frankie?
3: Oh, nothing, Jack. Goodbye.
0: Goodbye. Yeah, sorry. I promised to go on his program. His singing will louse up my jokes. Oh, gee, look how late it is. I better go over and pick up Mary.
4: Pardon me, Mr. Denning.
0: Yes? What is it, honey?
4: Well, all the girls in my class in high school are collecting autographs and...
0: Well, how do you like that? I only spoke to Frankie and I got some of it on me.

0: Yes.
1: Miss Livingston, expect me, Pauline.
0: Oh, yes. Come right in, Mr. Benny.
1: Is Miss Livingston ready yet?
0: No, Mr. Benny. I was just helping her squeeze into it.
1: Into her what?
0: Well, anyway, she'll be putting on her dress next.
1: Oh, for goodness sake, why are women always late?
2: Oh, hello, Jack.
1: Oh, there you are, Mary. How come you're never on time when we have an appointment?
2: What are you talking about exactly? 3 o'clock now. Look.
3: Cuckoo, cuckoo, cuckoo. Ruin watch time.
1: What?
3: Cuckoo.
1: I'm sorry. I'm sorry, Mary. I thought you were cuckoo. I mean, late.
2: You were supposed to pick me up 10 minutes ago, so you're the one that's late.
1: Well, I would have been here sooner, but first I gave a girl an autograph. Then when I got to the corner here, I gave an autograph to a little boy.
2: Oh, for heaven's sake, Jack, why don't you stop chasing them?
1: I didn't chase them. They asked me. In fact, the little boy said that he'd be very happy if he could have the autograph of an actor as famous as I. Naturally, I couldn't refuse such a request.
2: Well, Nash.
1: But Mary... But, Mary, when I signed my name, the boy said, oh, pardon me, sir, I mistook you for someone else.
2: Another actor?
1: Yeah. Mary, who is Vitamin Flintheart?
2: It's hard to explain, Jack, but Vitamin Flintheart is the same to Snowflake as you are to me.
1: Well, thank you. I think. Anyway, come on, Mary. We won't get any shopping done.
2: All right. I've got my car parked in the driveway.
1: Good.
2: Oh, say, Jack. Larry Stevens was here a few minutes ago looking for you. He wanted you to hear a new song he was going to do on the program.
1: Oh, well, get in the car, Mary. What was the name of Larry's song?
2: It's called A Sleigh Ride in July, and it's from a new picture, Belle of the Yukon.
1: Oh, darn it. I wish I'd have heard it. Is it a good number for our show?
2: Oh, it's beautiful. Larry sang it for me. It goes like this.

0: Drive carefully, Mary. 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Watch out, there's a red light. Now it's green. Now it's red again. Hey, wait, there are three red lights. No, they're green. No, they're red, but there are three green lights, too. Hey, there's a blue light.
1: Jack, put on your glasses. That's a Christmas tree.
0: Oh, yes. Merry Christmas. Well, take it easy anyway, Mary. Don't drive so fast. Look out. Slow down. You're turning this corner too...
1: Oh, Jack, calm down. Don't be so nervous.
0: I can't help it. I'm always frightened when I'm with a woman driver.
1: Woman driver, woman driver. That's all you men always say. Woman driver this and woman driver that.
0: Mary...
1: And I'm getting sick and tired of it. We women can drive as well as you men any day. And lots of my girlfriends are better drivers than their husbands.
0: Mary...
1: And I read in a magazine where scientists have proved that women are better drivers than men.
0: Mary...
1: Because they're less nervous and they concentrate on the road better. And they have a meeting...
0: Mary.
1: It was the other driver's fault. He didn't put out his hand.
0: But Mary, you crashed into the side of a house.
1: What?
0: I kept trying to tell you for the last 10 minutes you've been driving on the sidewalk. My goodness, you've smashed your fenders, broken your grill, and busted your headlights.
1: So what? Munce will give me more money for it now.
0: Anyway, there's a store across the street. We can leave the car here.
1: But, Jack, we can't leave the car here. We'll get a ticket.
0: A ticket? Where would he tie it? Let's go. Take it easy, will you? Hey, stop pushing. Mary, Mary, are you all right?
1: Yes, Jack, but you better let me hold your hand.
0: I can't. Somebody's standing on it. What a crowd. Say, Mary, let's not get separated. You've got my Christmas list. I got to buy something for Fred Allen and the quiz kid. You know, they lived at my house. Mary, what have I got marked down for Rochester?
1: Rochester?
0: Yes.
1: Three little handkerchiefs.
0: Oh, yeah, I better make that an even four. I wonder where the perfume counter is. I want to get a present for my sister, Florence.
1: Well, why don't you ask the floor walker?
0: Yeah. I beg your pardon. Are you the floor walker?
2: Yes, and stop breathing on my carnation. It's not as rugged as I am.
0: What?
2: They're hard to get, you know. I've kept this one for 3 years.
0: For 3 years? How comes it looks so fresh?
2: Because it's growing out of my chest. Anything else you want to know, nosy?
0: Yes, I'm looking for the perfume counter. Where is it?
2: It's straight down this aisle on the left.
0: Oh, there it is, Mary. Let's go over and see if we...
3: I beg your pardon, mister.
0: Who, me?
3: Yes, what do you think I ought to buy my wife for Christmas?
0: Well, I don't know. Besides, that's a personal thing between you and your wife. You ought to figure that out yourself.
3: Figure it out myself, he says. I've been racking my brains and knocking my head against the wall, and do I know what to buy my wife? No.
0: Well, I'm sorry, mister, but...
3: That's all right. I'll figure it out. You ask a guy a simple question, what does he tell you? Figure it out yourself. That's fine Christmas spirit.
0: What a silly guy. Come on, let's go to the perfume counter.
1: All right, but you never get waited on. The girl is so busy.
0: Well, I'll just reach over the counter and see what they have.
2: Oh, no, you don't.
0: What?
2: I saw you trying to steal some perfume.
0: I wasn't stealing it. I just wanted to see if it was alluring.
2: At your age, what difference does it make?
0: Now, look here. I told you, I'm not trying to steal this perfume. I was only...
2: Stop breathing on my carnation.
0: I'm not breathing on your carnation, and get out of here.
2: Oh, you're just mad because my eyes are bluer than yours.
0: They are not. It's just this suit I'm wearing. And furthermore...
1: What can I do for you, sir?
0: I'd like to get some perfume. What would you recommend?
1: Well, we have a very popular brand called Friendship. 68 cents a gallon.
0: 68 cents a gallon? What do you think, Mary?
1: The same as you. The price is right.
0: I didn't mean that. I was thinking about my sister in Waukegan. I wonder if she'd like this bottle of perfume.
1: Well, pull out the cork. She can smell it from here.
0: Oh, stop. Say, miss, haven't you got something else? What's in that bottle over there?
4: That's the new French perfume that just came in. It's called La Nuit Toujours Très Jolie Ici Maintenant.
0: Hmm. That sounds nice. What does that mean in English?
4: Condensation of steam that's been forced through a motorman's glove.
0: That's ridiculous. Come on, Mary. Let's go to another counter.
3: And I beg your pardon, mister. What do you think I ought to buy my wife for Christmas?
0: Look, I can't tell you what to buy your wife. You'll have to figure it out yourself.
3: Okay. I'll figure it out myself. Nobody wants to help me. Fine Christmas spirit. You think it was my fault that I'm married?
0: Thousands of people in the store, and I'm the one he had a pick on there.
1: Jack, I want to buy something for my mother. Ask the floor walker where the ladies' department is.
0: I'm not going to ask that guy anything.
1: Jack, we'll never find it in this crowd. You better ask him.
0: Oh, all right. Oh, Mr. Floor Walker.
2: Yes, my little bifocal yokel.
1: Say, Mr. Floor Walker, would you please tell me where the ladies' department is?
2: It's right down at the end of the... Oh, the department! That's over to your left.
0: Thank you. Come on, Mary. Let's get away from this
5: guy. Hey, Jackson.
1: Oh, look, Jack. There's Phil.
0: Hiya, Phil. Come here.
5: You come over here.
0: I can't. I'm looking for the ladies' department.
5: You're wasting your time, Jackson. They're all out of your size. All filthy like a pair of glasses. You're making a spectacle of yourself.
0: Mary, come on. Let's get away from here so we'll wind up in a routine.
3: I beg your pardon, mister. What do you think I ought to buy my wife for Christmas?
0: I don't know. For heaven's sake, stop following me. I don't care what you buy your wife for Christmas.
3: Oh, you don't care, huh? Suppose I buy her something she doesn't like, then she'll get mad at me.
0: Then don't buy her anything.
3: Don't buy her anything. We've been married for 12 years. What are you trying to do, break us up?
0: I'm not trying to do anything. I don't know your wife. I don't know what you're picking on me for. I've never seen your wife.
5: Hey, what's going on here?
6: What's the trouble?
1: That man's been caught stealing somebody's wife.
0: What?
7: At your age, you gray-haired wolf?
0: Now, wait a minute. Wait, this man started the whole thing over his wife's Christmas present.
1: Well, I don't blame him. You had no business sending her one.
0: I didn't send her one.
7: Well, I wouldn't brag about it, you cheapskate.
0: Cheapskate?
1: Jack, it's your own fault for getting into this thing.
0: My fault? These people accuse me of
5: crime. Let me through. What's going on here?
2: Oh, it's you, you little goopy with the droopy toopy.
0: Now, cut that out and don't blame me for this because it isn't my fault. This man came over to
2: me... Stop breathing on my carnation!
0: I'll breathe on it as much as I like.
1: Stand back, everybody. The man's mad.
0: You're darn right I'm mad. This is all your fault, mister. Following me around the store asking me to want to buy your wife for Christmas. Buy her a dog collar for all I care.
3: What size?
0: There you are, folks. You see what a crazy guy he is, and you blame me. Why, it's not my fault. I'm not the type that would start trouble. I'm a peaceful, home-loving...
7: Shut up!
8: Jack will be back in just a minute, but first, here are my good friends F.E. Boone and Kenneth Delmar.
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12: Laszlo Rysdale speaking for Lucky Strike. 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L-S-M-F-T. L-S-M-F-T.
10: Make no mistake. In a cigarette, it's the tobacco that counts. So smoke that smoke of fine tobacco, Lucky Strike.
0: Ladies and gentlemen, I'm sure all of us have run across men in uniform who are trying to get home for Christmas, but can't because buses and trains are so crowded. We know how important it is that men on furlough get to be with their loved ones at this time especially. Every time a civilian crowds into a train or a bus for a trip that's not absolutely necessary, you can bet 10-1 he's preventing a serviceman from being home for Christmas. That serviceman may have spent long months overseas. Mothers and wives have every right to ask, Won't you give my boy a chance to get home? We should answer, I certainly will. I promise you I will not travel unless my trip helps win this war. And another important thing, folks, don't forget to buy Christmas seals. Thank you very, very much.

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And Marjorie rushes to the door with

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1: Hello, Bronco.
2: Hiya, Marge.
0: And this gets the same reaction from the great Gildersleeve.
2: Good evening, Mr. Gildersleeve. Hi, Leroy.
3: Hello, Bronco.
1: Hi.
2: I brought the records, Marge.
1: Oh, wonderful.
3: Well, come on, Leroy. Let you and I go into the dining room.
1: Gosh, why do we have to leave the room every time Bronco comes over?
3: Leroy.
2: Oh, you don't have to leave, Mr. Gildersleeve. We're just going to play some records.
1: Bronco got a new album, Romeo and Juliet. It's the opera.
3: Well, good.
1: I don't think you care for opera, do you, Unky?
3: No.
1: I do.
3: Leroy, you don't even know what it's about.
1: The heck I don't. It's about love.
3: Young man, come into the dining room.
1: Okay.
3: Close those doors. I want to have a little talk with you.
1: What did I do?
3: Leroy, why do I always have to drag you out of the parlor when Bronco comes to see Marjorie?
1: Gosh, why do they always want to be alone?
3: Well, you heard them. They want to play Romeo and Juliet.
1: Yeah. He's going to be Romeo and she'll be Juliet. That love stuff. Yeah.
3: Don't be silly, Leroy. Bronco and Marjorie are not in love.
1: Ha! You ought to see her diary.
3: Young man, have you been reading Marjorie's diary?
1: Well, she left it open on her desk. Dear diary, Bronco just left and my heart left with him.
3: Leroy, I don't want to know what's in it.
1: And you know how she signs off, Unc?
3: No, and I don't... How does she?
1: Good night, my one and only.
3: One and only. Well, all young girls write things like that in their diaries.
4: Excuse me, Mr. Gildersleeve.
3: Oh, am I in your way, Bernie?
4: No, just want to get one of these plates. Miss Marjorie wants me to fix sandwiches again.
3: Well, fine.
4: I don't know why they want sandwiches. They never eat them.
3: They don't? I can't understand a big, hungry-looking fellow like Bronco not eating.
4: Well, that's love, Mr. Gildersleeve.
3: No, Bertie.
4: Oh, when people are in love, they don't eat. And them two don't eat, so they're in love.
3: Bertie, that doesn't mean a thing.
4: No, sir. And when Miss Margie don't see any other young man except Mr. Bronco, it don't mean a thing.
3: Well...
4: And when he rings that bell every night and she breaks her neck to get to the door, it don't mean a thing.
3: Bertie?
4: When every other word is Bronco this and Bronco that. You know what it means, Miss Gilsey?
3: Well, Bertie...
4: That's right, it don't mean a thing.
3: It might mean something at that.

0: Good morning, Peavy.
1: Yeah, hello, Mr. Gildersleeve. What can I do for you this morning?
0: Give me a cup of coffee, Peavy.
1: Very well. Trying to wake up this morning, are you, Mr. Gildersleeve?
0: Well, I am a little sleepy. Peavy, how many nights a week should a young man call on his girlfriend?
1: Well, I'd say that's your business, as long as you don't neglect the water department.
0: What?
1: And don't fall asleep at the faucet.
0: Peavy, I'm not talking about me. I'm talking about Marjorie's boyfriend.
1: Oh.
0: Bronco Thompson. I've suddenly realized, Peavy, that Marjorie is going steady.
1: Don't say.
0: Yeah. And I don't think she should confine herself to one boyfriend.
1: Well, you may have something there. I know when I was a young man, I didn't confine myself to one girlfriend.
0: Yeah. Yeah, I'll bet you didn't.
1: No, sir. One Sunday afternoon, I'd sit in the parlor with one girl. And the next Sunday afternoon, I'd be sitting in the parlor with another girl. Perhaps way at the other end of town.
0: Oh? You're really living, eh, Peavy?
1: Yes, indeed. Come Sunday afternoon, you know what I had on my knee, Mr. Gildersleeve?
0: On your knee?
1: A banjo.
0: Oh, friend.
1: And whenever things started getting serious, I'd strike up a tune. My father always told me to beware of entanglements and play the field.
0: That's not a bad idea, Peavy. I think Marjorie should do the same thing. Scatter her dates around a little.
1: That's what I used to do. One Sunday afternoon, I'd sit in the parlor with
0: you one... You told me, Peavy.
1: I didn't tell you everything.
0: Yeah.
1: Oh, pardon me, Mr. Gildersleeve. That looks like young Marshall Bullard pulling up in his father's Cadillac.
0: Marshall Bullard? Say, he must be home from school for the holidays.
1: It seems so. He was in this morning and left an order. Let's see if I have everything for him. Shaving lotion, pipe cleaners, nail buffer.
0: Nail buffer? That sounds like Marshall Bullard, all right. Gets more like his father every day. Junior stuffed shirt.
1: I thought you rather liked young Marshall. He used to call on Marjorie, as I recall.
0: Well, he used to run back and forth across the street. What a pest. He hasn't had a date with Marjorie since he went to Harvard. And say, maybe that's an idea. Well, hello, Marshall. Welcome back to Summerfield.
2: Hello, Mr. Gildersleeve.
0: Back for the holidays?
2: Yes.
0: Does Marjorie know you're in town?
2: Well...
0: You'll have to drop across the street and see us. All of us. Soon. Tonight, maybe.
1: My, my.
2: Well, I'd like to, but I just got home, and of course I'd like to see Marjorie.
0: Good. I was just telling Peavy how much you and Marjorie used to see each other, and how our whole family has missed having you around. Wasn't I, Peavy?
1: Well, now I would...
0: Peavy? Yes, indeed. Welcome home, Marshall. Marjorie.
3: Yes, Unky?
0: Isn't it about time you powdered your little nose and prettied up a bit?
3: Bronco thinks I'm pretty.
0: Yes.
3: Besides, it isn't time for him to come over yet.
0: Well, one of your other beaux might drop over.
3: Unky, I don't have any other beau, and you know it.
0: You might have a secret admirer. Marshall Bullard's in town.
3: Marshall Bullard?
0: Uh-huh. I saw him today in Peavy's, and they said he might drop over tonight.
3: Uncle Mort, what have you been up to?
0: Oh, Marjorie, don't you get excited. He used to come over a lot before he went to Harvard.
3: But I have a date with Bronco.
0: Well, you and Bronco just sit around and listen to records. Why can't the three of you sit around and listen to records?
3: Honestly, Uncle Mort, I'm not going to the door for Marshall Bullard. You answer it.
0: All right, but you be nice to him, Marjorie. Well, come in, Marshall.
4: Marshall?
0: Oh, Bronco. Hey, come in. Did I say Marshall? Slip of the tongue.
4: Oh, hi, Marge.
3: Hello, Bronco.
4: I'm a little early. Did I surprise you?
3: I thought it was somebody else.
4: Somebody else? Who else would it be?
0: Well, you see, Bronco, Marjorie's a pretty popular girl, and... pardon me. I'm the doorman tonight. Well, come in, Marshall.
2: Thank you. Good evening, Mr. Gildersleeve.
4: Who's this Marshall?
3: Well, Bronco, he's just home from Harvard, and
4: Harvard?
3: He's...
2: Marjorie, how nice to see you.
3: Oh, hello, Marshall.
2: Here, let me look at you. Why, you're even prettier than when I left for school.
3: Oh, Marshall.
2: And can this be Leroy? Oh, my. My, how you've grown.
4: I'm not Leroy.
3: Marshall, this is Bronco Thompson.
2: Oh.
3: Bronco, this is Marshall Bullard.
0: Yes, Marshall lives across the street. He and Marjorie sort of grew up together.
4: Oh, ho!
2: How do you do, Bronco?
4: Hello, Bullard.
0: Here, let me take your coat and gloves, Marshall.
2: Thank you, Mr. Gildersleeve.
0: Well, real pigskin.
2: Marjorie, I thought we might take a spin in the Cadillac tonight. It's a much sweeter job than the one we used to run around in.
3: Well, Marshall...
2: Oh, it seems like old times to be in this living room again. Oh, it was awfully nice of you folks to invite me over tonight.
4: Well, I guess I'd better be going.
0: So soon, Bronco?
3: Bronco, you're not leaving.
4: Well, I wasn't exactly invited over. I just dropped in, as usual.
0: No need to leave, Bronco.
2: Oh, of course not, old man. All three of us can take a drive in the cad.
4: No, thanks. I have things to do.
3: Oh, Bronco, please don't go.
4: I think I'd better... Good night, Marge.
3: Good night.
0: Well, perhaps you can come over tomorrow night, Bronco. You're welcome anytime, and so is Marshall.
4: Thanks, Mr. Gildersleeve. Good night.
0: Good night. Marjorie, come inside with me now. You left Marshall in the parlor.
3: Uncle Mort, look what you've done.
0: What?
3: Now Bronco's all upset.
0: He's not upset. Well, I guess he is a little upset.

0: haven't seen him around for 2 nights in a row.
1: You might ask Uncle Mort about that, Leroy.
2: Now, my dear.
0: Dear Diary, Bronco didn't call tonight, and am I blue?
1: Oh, stop it.
2: Marjorie, come away from the window.
0: She's watching for Bronco. This is the time he used to show up. In the good old days.
2: Yes. Come over and sit down by your old uncle, my dear.
1: I haven't the slightest desire to sit by you, Uncle Mort. I'll never forgive you for inviting Marshall Bullard over.
2: Marjorie, I was only doing what I thought was best for you. Besides, this should be good for Bronco. There's nothing like competition to fire up a suitor. And if I know Bronco...
0: Hey, Marge! That's Bronco's car.
1: Oh, it is? It is! It's Bronco!
2: Well, what did I tell you, Marjorie? I knew he'd come back.
1: Oh, Unky, at last.
2: Yeah. I'll let him in, Marjorie.
1: No, I'll let him in.
2: Yeah, I'll do it.
1: Hello, Bronco.
3: Hi, Marge.
2: Well, Bronco, come in.
3: No thanks, Mr. Gildersleeve. I'll just stand here in the doorway and say what I have to say.
2: What?
1: Bronco, come on in. Don't be silly.
3: I'm not being silly, Marge. I've been thinking this out for 3 days. I don't think I should take up any more of your time.
1: Bronco, what are you talking about?
3: Marge, you'll be a lot better off going with Marshall Bullard than with me.
1: What?
2: Now, Bronco, there's no reason why both you and Marshall can't see Marjorie.
3: Thank you, Mr. Gildersleeve, but I'm bowing out. It's for Marjorie's own good. I've got it all figured out on paper.
2: On paper?
3: Yes, sir. I drew a line down the middle of the sheet, and I put Marshall's qualifications on one side and mine on the other.
2: Oh, Fred.
3: He's got money, a Harvard background, a big car, expensive clothes, and what did I have on my side of the paper? Blank.
2: Blank.
1: Bronco Thompson, you're being ridiculous.
3: Yeah? Guess I am ridiculous.
2: Oh, my goodness.
3: And when I found out you and Marshall were childhood sweethearts, well, I can't break up a beautiful thing like that. I'm no cad, Mr. Gildersleeve.
2: We know that, Bronco. We all think you're a fine boy.
3: Well, he'll be better for Marjorie.
0: What's going on out here?
2: Leroy, you stay out of this.
3: I'll say goodbye now.
1: Bronco!
3: Thanks for everything. But now, let's part with no regrets.
2: But, Bronco...
3: I'll just walk off into the fog.
0: Uncle Mort, I want to have a talk with you.
2: Now, Marjorie...
0: There's no fog out there. What a character!

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0: Well, the great Gildersleeve didn't like the idea of his niece Marjorie going steady with Bronco Thompson. So he invited Marshall Bullard over to give Bronco a little competition. How's it working out? It isn't.
1: Isn't Marjorie having any dinner, Bertie?
2: No, sir. Have another hot biscuit, Leroy?
3: Yeah, I'll take those two that are stuck together. Gosh, imagine Marge not eating dinner for two nights.
1: Yeah, I don't know what to do about that girl.
2: No, sir.
3: I don't know how she does it. She must be sneaking crackers.
1: Yep. All right, Leroy, I'll handle this thing.
3: Maybe she's living on love.
1: Never mind. I did what I thought was best, Bertie. A girl owes it to herself to look around a little.
2: Yes, sir.
1: I didn't know Bronco would act this way. Run off like a scared jackrabbit the minute a Harvard boy in a Cadillac came around.
2: No, sir.
1: After all, I'm not the smartest man in the world, Bertie.
2: No, sir. Yep.
3: Where do you suppose Bronco disappeared to, Unc? You think he joined the Foreign Legion?
1: I doubt that, Leroy. The way he acted, I doubt if he has enough gumption to join anything.
3: Here she comes, Unc. Okay,
1: Leroy, let's be tactful. Let's pretend we didn't even notice she wasn't here.
3: I get you.
1: Well, hello, my dear.
4: Hi.
5: Hello.
1: Sit down, Marjorie. Perhaps Leroy and I started a little early.
3: Yeah. We didn't even notice you weren't here.
1: Yeah. Tactful little fellow.
5: I might have a little dessert.
1: Dessert? Good. Take mine. I wasn't going to eat it anyway.
3: You in love too, Unc?
1: Leroy. Have a date tonight, Marjorie?
5: Yes.
1: Well, anybody we know?
5: Marshall Bullard.
1: Oh, Marshall again, eh?
5: Well, that's what you wanted, isn't it, Uncle Moore?
1: Well, no, it isn't, Marjorie.
5: Well, that's what you're going to get. You drove Bronco away, and now you're going to see Marshall Bullard around here until you're as sick of him as I am.
1: Marjorie.
3: Hey, maybe that's Bronco on the phone.
5: I know who it is. Hello? Oh, hello, Marshall.
6: Zeke.
5: Why, of course, Marshall. I'd love to. Come over any time. The sooner the better. Goodbye.
1: That settles it. I've got to get Bronco back in the parlor.

0: Good morning, Mr. Gildersleeve.
1: Well, Bronco, come on into my office.
0: I got your phone call, but I didn't want to come to your house. I thought it better if we met down here.
1: Yeah, good idea. Put your little packages on the desk and sit down, my boy.
0: Thank you, Mr. Gildersleeve.
1: Where have you been keeping yourself these evenings, Bronco?
0: I've been sitting in the park feeding the pigeons.
1: Well, don't you think you should be dropping by the house once in a while, my boy?
0: Oh, no, Mr. Gildersleeve. No, that's no place for me now.
1: Oh? Well, what would you say if I told you Marshall Bullard has been seeing Marjorie quite often?
0: Well, I'd say, lucky him.
1: But doesn't it make you a little jealous? Doesn't it make you want to put up a fight? Ask for a date, maybe?
0: Mr. Gildersleeve, I'm doing what I think is best for Marjorie.
1: Oh, brother, we're right back where we started.
0: Marshall has a lot more to offer Marjorie than I have. And all I'm interested in is her happiness.
1: Yes. By the way, you left all your record albums in the parlor. Don't you think you should drop by and pick them up? No use letting Marshall and Marjorie play Romeo and Juliet.
0: I'd like Marjorie to have my records. For auld lang syne.
1: For auld lang syne. I give up.
0: Goodbye, Mr. Gildersleeve.
1: Think it over, Bronco. Remember, faint heart ne'er won fair lady.
0: No, sir. But a Cadillac and a Harvard education can do it.
1: Oh, my goodness. Say, the boy left his packages here. Popcorn. Must be for the pigeons. What's this book? Life in a Monastery.
2: Anybody home?
1: Oh, come in, Judge.
2: Good morning, Gildy. Wasn't that Bronco I saw going down the hall?
1: Well, it could have been, Judge.
2: What are you reading, Gildy?
1: Yeah.
2: Well, Life in a Monastery. Are you thinking of donning the cloth?
1: All right, Judge, put the book down. It belongs to Bronco.
2: Oh, poor fellow. From what you've told me, the boy probably considers himself a martyr.
1: I suppose so. He's completely withdrawn from the field, and poor little Marjorie is just eating her heart out.
2: Too bad. Doesn't Bronco know how Marjorie feels about him?
1: How can he, Judge? He won't even come near her. I tried to make him jealous so he'd show Marjorie a little fight, but nothing happened. He just blinked his eyes and looked at me like a sick chicken.
2: Gildy, why didn't you come right out and tell Bronco that Marjorie prefers him to Marshall Bullard?
1: Well,
2: Bronco's been belittling himself. But if he knew that Marjorie's happiness depended on him, he'd be over there in a jiffy.
1: Say, I believe he would at that.
2: Then you can leave everything up to Marjorie. A woman can't hide her true feelings, Gildy. I know.
1: Oh. By George, Horace, that's a prize-winning idea. I'm glad you thought of it.
2: Thank you, Gildy.
1: Yes, sir. And here's your prize, Judge.
2: Popcorn? For me?
1: No, the popcorn's for the pigeons. You get to eat the bag, you old goat.
2: Gildy!
1: I feel better already, Judge. You know, I'm certainly glad you see it my way at last, Bronco.
0: Well, Mr. Gildersleeve, all I've been thinking about is Marjorie's happiness. But if she isn't happy with Marshall around, then he shouldn't be around.
1: Yeah, that's the spirit, Bronco.
0: I'm the fellow who should be around.
1: You said it. Why, only this morning, Marjorie said she was sick of seeing Marshall.
0: Is that so?
1: Yeah. You'll see it with your own eyes when we get in the house. A woman can't hide her true feelings, you know.
0: Well, I don't know much about that. Marjorie's the only woman I know.
1: Hey, oh, yeah. They'll be in the parlor. Let's go right in.
0: All right. I know three's a crowd, but if Marjorie doesn't like the fella, I feel like crowding somebody.
1: Yeah, that's the spirit, boy.
3: Hello, Uncle Mort.
4: Good evening, Mr. Gildersleeve.
1: Well, hello, Marshall. Guess who's with me, Marjorie?
0: Hiya, Marge.
3: Well, I haven't seen you in quite a while, Mr. Bronco Thompson.
1: Not very enthusiastic.
0: Oh, I've been around. Hello, Bullard.
4: Well, hello.
1: Bronco's been pretty busy.
3: Oh?
1: Yeah. Nice to see Bronco again. We missed him, haven't we, Marjorie?
3: Have we?
1: Must be a window open someplace.
0: What have you been doing, Marge?
3: Oh, Marshall and I have been having a glorious time.
5: Oop.
3: Haven't we, Marshall?
4: Oh, yes, we've really been doing the town, as they say.
3: Marshall is so much fun.
0: He is?
1: Yeah, it's good to have Bronco around again. Of course, it's nice to see Marshall, too.
3: Marshall's been so sweet to me, so thoughtful.
0: That's fine.
1: What's she trying to do?
3: Marshall's a perfect dream on the dance floor, Bronco.
0: Well, guess I'll be going.
1: Oh, he's collapsed again. Now, wait a minute, Bronco.
4: Yes, don't run away, old man.
0: I have things to do. Good night, Marjorie. I hope you'll be very happy.
1: Jellyfish.
4: Well, I'll be running along too, Bronco. Just stop in for a minute.
0: Don't leave on my account.
4: Oh, no, I was just telling Marjorie I have another date tonight.
0: You have another date?
4: Why, of course.
0: When you're going with a girl as sweet as Marjorie, you have the nerve to go out with another girl?
4: Why not?
0: Oh, you cad!
1: That did it. There he goes.
0: Marshall Bullard, you're a cad and a bounder.
3: Oh, Bronco.
0: Stand aside, girl. Bullard, come outside and defend yourself.
4: Wait a minute, I'm leaving.
0: You bet you're leaving.
1: Now, fellas. Now, hold on, Bronco. Run, Bullard.
0: Come back, you bounder.
3: Bronco, stop.
1: Run, Bullard, run. He made it to his front door just in the nick of time.
3: Oh, Unky, isn't Bronco wonderful?
1: Yeah, and Marshall's a bounder, all right. Did you see how he cleared that hedge?

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0: I think there's somebody at the door, Marjorie. Probably Bronco.
1: Well, I'll let him in, Unky.
2: Well, here we go again. Back to the dining room.
3: Leroy?
4: Hello, Marge.
5: Hello, Bronco.
1: Romeo and Juliet.
4: Good evening, Mr. Gildersleeve.
0: Well, hello, Bronco.
4: I stopped in at the telegraph office on my way over, and I brought some news for you.
0: News? Oh, what is it?
4: They got the winning title for your song. It's Tug of My Heart.
0: Tug of My Heart? Well, good. Thank you, Bronco. Come on, Leroy.
1: Well, Unky, you don't have to go in the dining room.
4: No, you don't have to, Mr. Gildersleeve.
0: Well, you know what they say. Two's company.
1: Three's a crowd.
0: And four is a... Well, good night, little children.

0: The Great Gildersleeve is played by Harold Perry. The show was written by Paul West, John Elliott, and Andy White, with music by Jack Meekin. Included in the cast are Walter Tetley, Mary Lee Robb, Lillian Randolph, Earl Ross, Dick LeGrand, Dick Crenna, and Gil Stratton. 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
1: Good night for me, too.
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Before you tell me that we're through? And can't we sit together and figure whether this is the right thing to do? I hate the thought of spending nights all alone, missing the thrill that once that we'd known. 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Before you whisper goodbye forever, can't we talk it over, dear?

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I hate the thought of spending nights all alone, missing the thrill

0: little girl, if there's a mellow groove to Vienna, I think we're in it.
1: Huh? Young lady.
0: Well, after all, all the musicians on this show are old men who play trumpet and trombone. You're the only girlfriend we've had here.
1: Oh.
0: Huh?
1: Send me.
0: Send you? Now, you got to send me with another song. You discuss with the boys.
1: Baby, that ain't right.
0: Oh.
1: Kid.
0: Oh.
1: Take me away.

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You've got the world in a jug. You don't have a thing to do. 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

Did it,

Boys, this is Gene Krupa with the Jazz Trio, featuring Charlie Ventura on tenor sax and Georgie Walters on piano. We'd like to do two tunes for you, Dark Eyes and Wire Brush Stomp.

with shoes. 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

0: 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Duke Ellington?
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1: And here's the date on job number 4.
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2: Delivery?
1: By the Johnny Hodges Sachs and his sentimental lady.

0: From an American soldier somewhere a few thousand miles away comes a letter with these words.
1: I'll tell you another thing I would sure go for right now, and that's a Coca-Cola. My mouth is absolutely watering for one.
0: For many Americans overseas, that Coke is not so far away, for Coca-Cola is bottled on the spot in over 35 allied and neutral countries round the globe. And there, our soldiers by the thousands enjoy the goodness of its cheery refreshment, just as you do here at home.

It's a spotlight preview tonight, for Duke Ellington is presenting a goodly sample of the kind of music he'll make at Carnegie Hall on December 11th. And right now, it's an advance showing of I Wonder Why, sung by Betty Rocher.

Morgan signs his musical signature in the Coca-Cola guest register. It's been night number 372 for the Victory Parade of Spotlight Bands. We've marched 471,702 Spotlight miles. 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

night, we'll be at Fort Wadsworth, Staten Island, New York, with music by Tommy Dorsey and saying, see you then, for the Coca-Cola Company. Good night.

0: fine. 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
1: This way, officer. He's in here.
0: All right, miss. Casey.
2: Yes, Captain.
0: Now you stay right there in that doorway and don't let nobody in or out.
2: Right, Captain. All right, now. All right, you heard him.
1: Oh, but we had nothing to do with this.
2: Okay, sister. If you didn't, you ain't got nothing to be scared of. Hey, you. Where do you think you're going?
3: I thought I might get a little air, if you don't mind.
2: Well, I do mind. Now, back in the house with you. What's the big idea of you wearing that mask?
3: As you might have observed, my friend, this is a masquerade party.
2: Oh, is it now? Well, according to Emily Post, it's masks are...
0: All right, now break it up, break it up.
1: This way, officer, he's in here.
0: All right, miss. Casey.
2: Yes, Captain.
0: Now you stay right there in that doorway and don't let nobody in or out.
2: Right, Captain. All right, now. All right, you heard him.
1: Oh, but we had nothing to do with this.
2: Okay, sister. If you didn't, you ain't got nothing to be scared of. Hey, you. Where do you think you're going?
3: I thought I might get a little air, if you don't mind.
2: Well, I do mind. Now, back in the house with you. What's the big idea of you wearing that mask?
3: As you might have observed, my friend, this is a masquerade party.
2: Oh, is it now?

0: Well, according to Emily Post, it's masks off at midnight. And we got this call to come out here just as the clock in Washington Circle was striking the hour.
1: The call was placed by a most hysterical woman. And there is nothing you can do for the man in there, I assure you.
0: Stop changing the subject. What I want to know is, why ain't you unmasked like the others?
1: I prefer, sir, to wear my mask.
0: Take it off, Don Juan. I want to look at your mug.
1: It might be better, my friend, if you didn't see my mug.
0: Now look here, Zorro.
1: Perhaps while we are waiting, I might tell you a story.
0: Yeah? What is this? Bedtime at Grandma's? The only story I'm interested in is what happened here tonight.
1: Exactly.
0: Eh?
1: I said exactly. Perhaps I can tell you the story.
0: All right, then, my fine, mysterious friend. Give.
1: Well, you see, it's quite a long story. It really all began 3 years ago. I remember that evening quite well. I let myself into Granger's apartment. It was a golden key I used. A bright golden key. And there was no one there when I arrived. So I closed the door and waited.

0: Well, Grange, imagine seeing me here.
1: Blake. Oh, I say, you startled me.
0: Did I now? I dare say, had I been someone else, you wouldn't have been at all startled.
1: Incidentally, old man, how did you get in here?
0: I suppose it would be quite facetious of me to say that I came in the same way you did. Oh, I say, a new piano. Do you mind?
1: No, not at all. Go right ahead. Help yourself. Have a drink?
0: No, thanks. You'd better have one, though.
1: Oh, yes. I say, Blake, what's that you're playing?
0: You've heard it before, Grange.
1: Have I? I don't recall.
0: You have a short memory.
1: I usually remember pretty well.
0: Well, when you choose to, you do, yes.
1: What do you mean by that?
0: My wife has played that tune for you every night this week and last and the week before that. You see, I happen to know.
1: Oh. I see.
0: Well, I'm glad you haven't the audacity to deny it.
1: No. No, I don't deny it. Your wife has been here. Often. As often as she possibly could. But I assure you, she came of her own desire.
0: And as a result of your oily persuasion.
1: I might agree, Blake, that she is easily persuaded. And of course, my curiosity prompts me to ask how you finally learned the truth.
0: I accidentally found the key to your apartment here. It was in Sylvia's purse. A golden key. With your initials engraved on one side, hers on the other.
1: Why, I thought that a rather handsome touch. Don't you agree?
0: I've brought the key back to you.
1: How gallant of you, old fellow.
0: I'm serious. Sylvia will never come here again.
1: Are you positive of that?
0: Quite. For I shall ask her not to.
1: You seem to believe she'll obey you.
0: She will. And I ask you now, Grange, as a gentleman, kindly refrain from inviting her here again.
1: In other words, hands off. Is that it?
0: I'm glad I make myself quite plain.
1: Why, you fool. You dull, stupid fool. What right have you to demand anything of Sylvia? Do you think for a moment, night after night, twiddling her thumbs while you're away from home?
0: I admit I've been busy this past year, but another 6 months...
1: You've no one to blame for Sylvia's being here but yourself. Here she's found what you've denied her, Blake. And I doubt very much if she'll give it up.
0: Why, you swine, if you think for a moment... I forgot you carried a gun. But if you'd care to put it away...

0: skip the heroics, Blake.
1: You know, I think I've suddenly thought of a solution to all this.
2: The only solution is for you to leave Sylvia alone.
1: Oh, no. No, you're quite mistaken. This is the solution. Here in my hand. Indeed, I rather like the idea. Besides, with you out of the way, Sylvia need have no more qualms.
2: Why, you low yellow rat.
1: That's it, Blake. Come closer. Threaten me. Make me do it. Make me do it, Blake.
2: If you think killing me is the way out, Grange, you're very badly mistaken.
1: It's the only way out.
2: If you kill me, Grange, I'll come back and avenge myself.
1: One shot and that'd be all. I can prove self-defense. Sylvia'll help. She'll swear you came here and tried to kill me.
2: I'll come back, Grange.
1: Just one shot directly between the eyes.
2: I'll haunt you, Grange, because by God in heaven, I'll come back.
1: It's a perfect scheme, yes, I like
2: it. I'll pierce the veil, Grange, because I'll come back if I have to fight all the demons of hell to do it.
1: Prepare, Blake. This is a chance of a lifetime. It's the way out. Yes, it's the way out.

extra paper. Wealthy playwright slain in millionaire's apartment. Read all about it. Here you are, Mr. Keith Grain, playing self-defense in slaying a fellow Blake. Here it is, folks. Get your extra paper. Read the headline news about the killing. It's

It is the judgment of this court that the defendant, Keith Grange, did shoot and kill the deceased, Philip Blake, on the night of April 16th, and that in so doing, he acted in the line of self-defense. The court therefore decrees that Keith Grange shall not be held to account for this unfortunate incident.

0: Well, my dear?
1: I suppose there's nothing to worry about now.
0: Not the slightest thing. I told you from the very beginning, Sylvia, that I acted rightly in doing what I did.
1: Oh, I still can't resign myself to it.
0: But you must. It's all over. Philip is dead. Now we can be together as much as we please.
1: Keith, suppose you and I should have a misunderstanding. Suppose I should become angry sometime. So angry I might tell the truth to the authorities.
0: That, my dear, would be most unfortunate. But it's a possibility, and by no means should we overlook possibilities. So allow me to remind you, Sylvia, my dear girl, that your hiding the true facts of the matter at the coroner's investigation automatically makes you an accomplice.
1: Oh, I see. But why are we talking like this, darling? We'll both feel better after we've had a little rest.
0: Oh, of course we will, dear.
1: Kiss me goodnight, darling. I'm going home.
0: I'll take you.
1: Oh, no. No, I'd rather go alone tonight, if you don't mind.
0: As you wish, my dear. Good night.
1: Good night, darling.
0: Sweet.
1: Will you call me in the morning?
0: Yes, of course I will.
1: Good night, then.
0: Good night, darling. Pleasant dreams. That's strange. Very strange. Just a moment ago, there were only Sylvia and I here. Now she's gone. Yet I feel that I'm not alone.
2: You're not alone, Grange.
0: What? What was that? I thought I heard a voice.
2: It was my voice.
0: Who are you? Where are you?
2: I told you I'd come back.
0: No. No, it's just my imagination.
2: Is it your imagination, Grange?
0: Yes. Yes, of course.
2: I warned you. I warned you. Remember?
0: Come out. Come out in the open. Come out, I say. Do you hear me? Come out.
2: Your gun is useless against me now, Grange.
0: What do you want? Tell me, what do you want?
2: Oh, not now. The time isn't right now. But I'll be back. Watch for me and wait. Watch and wait.

No. No, I'm sure of it. It was no one. No one at all. I just imagined it, that's all. Yes, just my imagination.

0: Sylvia, dear, you look so tired. Here, perhaps this will wake you up. Present for you.
1: A present?
0: Yes. Something I picked up today. I thought you'd like it.
1: How sweet of you, darling. I think I can guess just by looking at the box. It's a ring.
0: Oh, aren't you clever? Go ahead, open it.
1: All right, darling, but don't hurry me. Oh.
0: Miss Sylvia, that isn't the ring I bought for you.
1: Keith, look at this ring.
0: The initials. P.B.
1: Keith, this is his ring.
0: Sylvia, what are you saying?
1: It's his ring. I gave it to him.
0: But Sylvia...
1: Keith, I swear to you, Philip Blake was buried with that ring on his finger.

0: Cab? Cab, mister?
1: Yes, please.
2: Do you mind coming around to the other side, please, mister? That door's busted, and you can't get it open.
1: Oh, very well.
2: Sorry to ask that of you, but they ain't had time to get the other door fixed.
3: Where to, friend?
1: Huntington Arms Hotel, please.
2: Right.
4: Excellent.
1: Huh?
4: That's where I'm going.
1: Oh. Oh, you startled me. I didn't know there was anyone in this cab. It's so dark tonight.
4: Yes, isn't it?
1: I say, I don't seem to feel anyone in the seat here beside me.
4: Strange. You certainly bumped me hard enough when you crawled in here.
1: Bumped you? I beg your pardon, sir, but I...
4: Never mind, Grange. Never mind.
1: You know me?
4: I'm surprised that you don't know me.
1: Why, yes. Your voice sounds familiar. Good Lord. Philip Blake.
4: Do you mind riding with me?
1: Blake, you're supposed to be dead. You're supposed to be buried.
4: I am dead, Grange. I am buried.
1: Cabby, stop this cab.
2: Right, sir.
1: Now, let me out of here. Let me out.
2: What's the matter, Governor? Hey, you hadn't ought to jump out of a moving car like that.
1: What in the name of heaven is in the back of that cab?
2: Why, nothing, Governor. Here, see? I'll turn on the light. There. See?
1: But there was somebody in there with me.
2: Oh, now, mister, there couldn't have been. Look for yourself. The seat's empty there. You just jumped out on this side of the cab. The other door won't open. No, brother, there wasn't nobody in that seat with you. Must have been your imagination.

0: Morris?
1: Dear, this is Sylvia. I just wanted to remind you about the masquerade ball at Keith's new home tonight. You'll be there? Fine. Now remember, masks and costumes for everybody. All right, dear. Be sure to come in costume, won't you, Dorothy? Yes. And heavily masked, my dear. Yes, at Keith's new place. Oh, darling, wait till you see the place. It's really a mansion. Honestly, it's huge.

0: Mr. Grange, I believe.
1: Sylvia, darling. So you've penetrated my disguise.
0: Silly. I heard you order it from the costumers yesterday. Darling, the music will start soon. Is the first dance ours?
1: Sylvia, my dear, every dance is ours tonight. Are you happy I bought this place?
0: Oh, it's lovely. Absolutely lovely, Keith. Darling, what's the matter?
1: That man in black. I've been watching him all evening. He's been watching me.
0: Do you know who he is?
1: No. He just stands and stares at me. Everywhere I go, he's always just a short distance away.
0: Look, Keith. He's going into your study.
1: Well, he hasn't any business in there.
0: That's strange. I locked that door this evening so the guest wouldn't go into your study and disturb things.
1: Well, he just walked right in. Dear, I'll go see who he is and what he wants. You mingle with the guests and I'll join you later.
0: Very well, dear. But don't be long. I'll be waiting for you.
1: All right, Sylvia. Yeah. It's odd. This door is locked. Dark. Piano. Oh, confound it. Where's the light switch? There. No. No, it can't be. That piano. Someone's playing and... Yet there's no one seated there. The keys. Moving. Up and down. Playing the music. But there are no hands on them. That melody. It's the melody he played the night I killed him. He's playing it now. And yet he's not there.
2: I'm here, Grange. I'm here.
1: Blake.
2: Look closer, Grange. Here I am. You see?
1: Yes. I see you now.
2: I brought you a little gift for your masquerade party.
1: What?
2: You'll find it lying on your desk. Turn around and see for yourself. That's right. There. You see?
1: A gun.
2: It's the one you killed me with. Don't you recognize it?
1: Where did you get that gun?
2: I found it, Grange, and I've brought it back to you. I put one shell in its chamber. Just one, Grange. But that is enough.
1: What are you trying to... Gone. He's gone. Lord, am I mad? Was I dreaming? No. No, the gun is here. It is my gun. One cartridge, he said. Only one. One cartridge. Yes. Yes, it's the only way left. He knew it was the only way. Now he's left me to take it. All right, Blake. You can have your revenge. You can have it. And you are right. It is the only way.

0: So he shot himself, eh?
1: The evidence in there will indicate that he did, yes.
0: Say, that's quite a yarn you spun, Zorro.
1: It is nothing but the truth.
0: Come on now, come on, my friend. Let's take off your mask and have a look at you.
1: One moment. Keith Grange shot Philip Blake squarely between the eyes.
0: Yeah? So what?
1: That doesn't make a very pretty sight.
0: Well, I don't see what that's got to do with... here comes the captain. He'll take that mask off you. Captain Sullivan, come here a minute, will you?
2: Yes, Casey, what is it?
0: Well, there's a mug here that won't take off his mask. He's been spinning me the most fantastic yarn I ever heard in all my... where'd he go?
2: Huh? Where'd who go? Say, did you let somebody get out of this house, Casey?
0: No, Sir Cap. No, I didn't. But he was standing here just a minute ago. He wouldn't take off his mask. He told me the darndest story about a murdered man coming back from the grave.
2: Casey, have you been near the punch bowl? Well, there's no one here now. Wait a minute. What's this stain here on the floor?
0: Blood. A little pool of it. There on the floor. Right in the exact spot where the man in black was standing.

0: The Man Who Came Back, an original tale of dark fantasy by Scott Bishop. Ben Morris was Keith Grange. Eleanor Naylor Corrin was heard as Sylvia. Fred Wayne took the part of Casey. Muir Height was Captain Sullivan. Murillo Schofield, the cab driver. And Eugene Francis was the man who came back. Ladies and gentlemen, every Friday night at this time, the National Broadcasting Company will bring you dark fantasy, tales of the weird, adventures of the supernatural, created for you by Scott Bishop. 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

I've been doing 30 days, nobody to call my bell. And I'm doing 30 more on account of Miss Martingale. Ah, baby, you're gonna be my woman. You gotta stop running around. Ah, you're gonna be my woman. You gotta stop running around. Miss Martingale's here, and I got

A kiss goodnight is alright, but remember this, that a kiss goodnight leads to another kiss. Kiss goodnight.

Ladies and gentlemen, I'm going to sing a song called in French, 20 ans, which means 20 years old. In that song, it says that when one is 20, one has life opened in front of one. One is full of enthusiasm, confidence. It also says that when one is 20 and the spring comes, one feels just a little bit disturbed about love, you see. One listens to the advice of all the people who say, now, boy, is the time. You're 20, go to eat, you see. And you go to eat. And sometimes when you're 20, you just have bad luck. You fall on the wrong girl the first time you go to eat, you see. It happens, and you take it on the chin. And when you're 20, you don't know very much how to dodge in that love fight business. You take it solidly on the chin and it hurts. And you cry. And you cry and you even call your mother sometimes. It also says that when one is 20, one has opinions. Political opinions. One would fight for ideas. One would die. One would change this and change that and do this and do that. And then one day, one meets a very modest and beautiful little girl. And she's so sweet that the boy of 20 this time knows that he's falling in love. He knows it from inside, you know. And from that moment on, he forgets all about politics and things like that because he knows that his happiness is there. Love, love, love goes first, you know. That's the idea. The song also says that when one is 20, unfortunately, one is not 20, definitely. No, nobody is. One soon gets to be 30. And one day you look at yourself in the looking glass and you find your first white hair. Ha! You pull it and you laugh because it's amusing to have just one white hair, you see? You call your friends, your neighbors, come, come and look at my white hair. Look at that. Isn't the darling? But after that, when you are 40, you don't call anybody anymore because you have too many white hairs. And when you get to be 50, there is no laughing about white hair because you may have no hair at all. So after that, you are 60. And sometimes when you're 60, you remember the time when you were 20. And you think that after all, you've not been such a bad fellow. You've been a bit crazy when you were 20, but who is not crazy at 20? But after all, you've been trying to do well all your life. And you're kind of satisfied, you know. And then you get to be 70. And you are getting very near the big silence. So at the end, it says, you girls and boys who are lucky enough to be 20, do not waste 1 second. Love, love, love, because you're not going to be 20 all your life.

Street. 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

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Some get sable coats and some even get wedding rings. 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I just want a small personal opinion.

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0: Tonight our DuPont cavalcade tells the unusual story of an ambulance driver in Africa with the American Field Service. A story written by Arthur Arendt and based on authentic material cabled from abroad by Captain John Patrick of the AFS. William Prescott, played by Alan Ladd, is the counterpart of many other volunteer ambulance drivers overseas who are on call day and night. They never know from one moment to the next what dangerous assignment may come up. Tonight's cavalcade is the record of the way one of these men handled an exceptionally hazardous mission upon whose successful completion depended the health and safety of an entire Army division. DuPont brings you Alan Ladd as William Prescott, American Field Service, in Ambulance Driver, Middle East, on the Cavalcade of America.

My name is William Prescott, ambulance driver with the American Field Service. Today, the American Field Service is back in action again. We were with the Free French in Syria, with the British in Africa, in Burma, and now in Italy. We're all Americans, recruited in the United States. On the battlefronts, we evacuate the wounded. We stand by at bomber command posts. We go out with regiments on maneuvers in the Syrian desert. These are some of our jobs, but there are others, like the job we ran into at a casualty clearing station of the British Army in Africa. It started in a bazaar at the crossroads in the mysterious desert.

0: Master, you buy more less? Master, you buy more less, then I make price less.
1: Hey, Prescott, why don't you answer the guy? You better get him while the price is going down.
0: Master, you like less? Make price one half. Master.
2: Look, my friend, you make the price one quarter, and then we'll start bargaining, huh?
3: I say there. Just a moment,
0: less.
3: Sir.
0: Less.
3: Yeah? I'm looking for Mr. William Prescott, sir, of the American Field Service.
1: Well, don't look any further, pal. He's your man.
2: Hey, what's up, Sergeant?
3: The Colonel would like to see you, sir.
1: Here's the trouble for you, bud.
2: Well, what's he want?
3: He didn't say, Mr. Prescott, but confidentially, I think it's about the epidemic.
2: What epidemic?
3: The one the men aren't supposed to know about, Mr. Prescott.
2: Well, is it very bad?
3: Yes, very bad, sir. Four men died this morning. The Colonel said you were the one man who could help track it down.
2: Okay, Sergeant, let's go. Epidemics in this country can spread faster than a prairie fire.
4: Come in.
3: Mr. Prescott is here, sir.
2: Good morning, Colonel.
4: Yes, Prescott. Thank you, Sergeant. That'll be all.
3: Yes, sir.
4: Mr. Prescott, I'd like to have you meet Lieutenant Brownlee.
2: Delighted, old man. Won't you sit down? Thanks, Lieutenant. Well, what's the problem, Colonel?
4: Smallpox.
2: Smallpox? Oh, good Lord.
5: It started about 2 weeks ago. We thought we had it licked. We vaccinated the entire town and about one-third of our troops.
2: A third? Well, what's the matter with the rest of them?
4: Oh, then I presume you didn't know, Prescott. In the British Army, a soldier can refuse vaccination.
2: No, sir, I didn't know, but knowing it doesn't help now.
4: Yes, Prescott. But this epidemic is just another thing we've got to lick. It's one of those things to die on the battlefield for your country. But it's a bad show when a healthy man comes all the way out to this godforsaken corner of the world, picks up a filthy disease, and is destroyed by it.
2: Well, it's always a mystery to me where they pick it up, sir.
4: It always is. Well, there never was a mystery yet that didn't have a solution tucked away somewhere, eh, Prescott?
2: No question of that, Colonel. Anyway, I'd like to have a try at it. Maybe we can get to the source of this smallpox.
4: That's what I expected you to say, Prescott.
2: We need a jeep, Colonel.
5: You know, I say, those jeeps are something, aren't they? I fancy I'd like to own one after the war.
2: Yeah? So would half of America. They're what you call the big dream back home. It used to be a chicken in every pot, now it's a jeep in every dream. Gosh, I wish I were back there just for a week.
5: How long have you been out here, Prescott?
2: Year and a half. Tunisia first, and now here. I just got back from an evacuation job.
5: There's something I've been wondering about, old chap. Ever since I first heard about you and all you've done.
2: Yeah, I know. How do I come to be in the AFS instead of the Army or Navy? Or any other place where they carry guns and shoot them? Well, Lieutenant, some guys happen to have a punctured eardrum, so they get turned down. Others have a sacroiliac, so they get turned down. Nobody has ever been admitted to the fighting service with either of these interesting imperfections. And I have them both.
4: But we need you men, Mr. Prescott. Need you badly. Now, I've already arranged for your jeep. Sergeant McAbee is standing by outside. I guess that's all, Prescott. Unless you have any other questions?
2: No, I guess not, Colonel.
4: Fine, fine. Lieutenant Brownlee will accompany you and be of any help he can. He's new out here, but I'm sure he can be of service.
5: As you Yanks say, I'm ready, willing, and able.
4: Luck now, Prescott.
2: Thank you, sir. We'll be needing it.
5: I say, Prescott, why the deuce are we stopping at the bazaar? I thought we were going directly to locate the source of the infection.
2: That's right, Lieutenant. But this is the Middle East. Everything you see, everything you touch, everything you smell, in short, everything, was at the bazaar before it got to you.
5: Yeah, I see.
2: Whenever you're looking for anything, look here first. Come on.
6: Marhaba! Marhaba! Milk? Buy milk, master?
2: Well, boys, have a nice cool drink.
6: Marhaba! Marhaba! Milk? Milk, master?
3: Milk, he says. The act's a little balmy, Lieutenant.
2: Come on, quit stalling, take a glass of milk. Here, give my two friends some milk, will you?
5: Come on, Prescott, we've got to be getting along.
2: Lieutenant, do me a favor, will you? Just take that glass of milk and don't rush me.
6: Here, master, milk, be glass.
5: Of all the ridiculous ideas...
2: Oh, by the way, have you seen many new faces down here lately at the bazaar?
6: New faces, master?
2: Yeah, you know, Bedouin, Senussi. New faces come from hills?
6: New faces.
2: Yeah, that's right. Many come last week, the week before.
6: Bedouins?
2: Yeah.
6: Senussi?
2: Yeah, that's right. They come in from hills, maybe.
6: From hills. Milk, master, milk?
3: Oh, never mind. I don't want any milk. If I drink any more, I'll turn into a blooming churn.
2: Oh, wait a minute, Sergeant. I'll have some milk. Fill them up. Big glass.
6: Yes, master. Milk. Big glass. Very big glass.
2: Hey, that's not bad. Not as good as Connecticut, but not bad. Now, about those new faces. You know, Bedouins, maybe.
6: Bedouins? Many come from hills 1 week, 2 week past.
2: Uh-huh.
6: Come here bazaar, sell many things.
2: There you are, Lieutenant. Carry on.
5: So they came down from the hills. Now, listen carefully. Did you notice any soldiers, English, like me, at that time? I said, did you notice?
2: He heard you.
5: Why didn't he answer? Why does he talk to you and not to me?
2: Milk.
6: Milk? Yes, master. Big glass, very big glass.
5: Yeah, very well. I suppose I'll have to submit to this blackmail again. Here you are.
2: Better drink it now. You'll hurt his feelings.
5: Oh, really now, Prescott, must I? It's horrible stuff. Now, did you notice any soldiers?
6: Ah, soldiers? Many here. Many soldiers, British. Buy many things from Bedouins.
5: I see. Now, one more question. And I have no intention of buying any milk. These Bedouins, were they strong and healthy, or were they sick?
6: Sick? Oh, sick?
5: Yes.
6: Yes, master. Very sick. Many die here in bazaar.
5: Uh-huh.
6: Others go back to hills. Oh, yes. Very bad sick. Very bad.
2: That does it. Come along, Lieutenant. We better report this to the colonel. And that's how it was, sir. The Bedouins came down from the hill, somehow communicated the disease to the men, and then went back, those that were alive.
3: They didn't go back, Prescott. Not right away. They dropped in somewhere else first. I've had a report from a village down the line. Sukne, I think it's called. Yes, Sukne. They've had 20 cases up there. All natives as yet, but frankly, I don't like the look of it. Yes, Sergeant?
7: Medical report, sir, just came in.
3: Let's have a look at it. You may go, Sergeant.
7: Yes, sir.
3: Well, it's here.
2: What's here, sir?
3: Gentlemen, we've got a full-scale man-size epidemic on our hands. This report is from Gudare. They've had 14 cases since yesterday.
5: Gudare is just north of here.
2: Well, that's a nice mess. Now, Colonel, at least knowing where it's broken out this time, we shouldn't have too much trouble.
3: You're very optimistic, Prescott, because I believe you're in for a good deal of trouble. The rest of this job is to go out with Lieutenant Brownlee and lick this epidemic at Gudare before it's too late.

0: Wow. Even a sandstorm would be welcome right now. 6.5 days of nothing but a jeep in the desert.
1: Well, there's nothing to do but keep serving on.
0: Hey, look over there. I think I see something.
1: By George, so do I. What do you think it is, Prescott?
0: Well, maybe it's a camel.
1: What? It is a camel.
0: In that case, there's probably a herd of them grazing, and that means...
1: What?
0: We've found our little infection spreaders, our walking germ cultures. All we've got to do is find the camp. Pick out the biggest tent, that's where the sheik will be living. Talk to the old boy like a Dutch uncle, vaccinate the tribe, and go home.
2: Hey, you're right, Yank. Look now. You can see the rest of the herd and the tent poles.
0: Right. Come on, let's go.

0: All right, hold it, Sarge. Slow down. Drive him toward that big tent up there. Stop at a respectful distance.
1: Yes, sir.
0: Sarge, you better wait here.
2: All right.
0: Lieutenant, let's get going.
2: All right.
3: I'm a little ashamed to admit it, Prescott, but those dogs make me a bit nervous.
0: That makes two of us, Lieutenant.
3: Well, the dogs barking is one way of being announced. Those better ones know we're here now.
0: Well, they've known that for some time. Probably got lookouts all over the hills.
3: Mm.
0: Now take it easy and let me do the talking. And whatever happens, don't shoot. Go away right here.
3: What for?
0: The Sheik. Hey, looks like he's taking his time coming out. I don't know if that's a studied insult or he's getting himself all spruced up.
3: Mm.
0: You know, these tribes out here are hostile. Don't think much of us. They like the Jerrys better. They're impressed with their ruthlessness and cunning. And...
3: Here he comes. Who's that with him?
0: His sons.
3: He looks a pretty venerable character. Maybe we ought
0: to... Stay where we are. Let him come to you. Say, do you notice anything peculiar about the way he walks?
3: Can't say that I do. What?
0: There's something strange about it, something.
3: Well, it looks all right to me.
0: Yeah, and the way he holds his head, it's not natural.
3: Well, it's not smallpox, either. It's too healthy. And some of the others look like they have it, though.
0: Quiet, here he comes.
4: Marhaba, marhaba.
0: Mahaba, mahaba. We are English, come from beyond the desert.
4: Welcome, English. May Allah send you good health.
0: And you also, sir. Good health above all things.
4: Good health is a jewel that cannot be bought, a gift from God.
0: Truly spoken. You have much sickness here?
4: Much. It is the will of Allah.
0: There is much sickness beyond the desert also, the black sickness. You have that here?
4: We have it a little.
0: Those beyond the desert have been saved.
4: Allah has smiled upon them. They have good fortune.
0: Yes, good fortune and good doctors. There is a medicine. Not one who has been given this medicine dies.
4: And you have come to give it to us?
0: Yes. You see, we are doctors. It is our wish to bring good health to you and all your tribe.
4: This medicine you spoke of, it is truly a miracle?
0: Yes, one of the greatest.
4: It has never failed to make those who are sick well again?
0: No, never.
4: You swear this by Allah?
0: By Allah, we swear it.
4: And you are willing to die if what you say is not true?
5: Oh, I say, Prescott.
0: We are willing to die.
4: Good. If you are willing to stake lives on medicine, then I call my people together and tell them to make ready.

0: You are listening to Alan Ladd as William Prescott, American Field Service in Ambulance Driver Middle East, on the Cavalcade of America, sponsored by DuPont, maker of better things for better living through chemistry. Better things such as Cordura Rayon Yarn, used in peacetime for sturdy truck and bus tires, and today in tires for bombers and Army rolling equipment, and the parachutes for flares, cargo, and fragmentation bombs. Our play tonight is the story of William Prescott, an American Field Service volunteer ambulance driver serving with the British Army in the Middle East. A full division of the Army is threatened with a smallpox epidemic that has been traced to one isolated tribe of Bedouins. Prescott has been assigned the dangerous task of tracking down the unfriendly Bedouins who are spreading the disease and vaccinating them with the serum that will control the epidemic. As our DuPont Cavalcade play continues, Prescott, played by Alan Ladd, Lieutenant Brownlee, and Sergeant Maccabee have just talked to the sheik of the Bedouin tribe, who has promised to bring his people together for vaccination.
1: Well, Prescott, you got your hyper and vaccine ready? The sheik made good. Here comes his whole blamed tribe.
2: Marhaba. Roll up sleeves, see? Roll up sleeves like this.
1: Oh, there. I seem to understand your pantomime, all right.
3: Wait till I feel the first jab of this needle.
2: All right, there. You're first. Just hold your arm out. There. That's a good fella. All right, steady now. All right, Lieutenant. The alcohol.
1: Right.
2: That does it. All right, move along. You there. You're next.
4: No, no, no.
2: All right, Grandma. Just hold still. This hurts me worse than it does you. Almost. Got the alcohol ready, Lieutenant?
1: Right. Here we go.
2: That's a good girl. Well, that's fine. All right, keep moving. Just step. Good Lord, Lieutenant.
1: Prescott, what's the matter with you? You've seen a ghost?
2: I wish it had been a ghost. Instead, it was a sheik.
1: A sheik? I don't get you, old boy.
2: Didn't you just see him come out of his tent, get down to the end of the line?
1: Well, yes, but...
2: Remember what I said before when we first came up, that there was something peculiar about the way he held his head?
1: Yes.
2: Well, I just found out what it is. As he walked out of his tent, the sun struck him full across the face, and I could see... Brownlee, that man is totally blind.
1: Totally... Good Lord, Prescott. If you're right, this vaccine won't be able to cure his blindness. They'll tear us apart. They'll kill us.
2: Well, I often learn how it'd be to know you're going to be killed beforehand. Just the same, if they get us or not, we've got a job here to finish. Lieutenant, do you think you'd give these shots by yourself for a few minutes?
1: Yes, I suppose so, but I...
2: Good. Just keep vaccinating them so they don't get suspicious.
1: But where are you off to, Prescott?
2: Who, me? To the ambulance for some sponges. Just take it easy, and whatever happens, don't reach for your gun. You'd be dead before you got it out. I need some sponges, Sergeant. You'll find them in the flat behind the stretcher.
5: Righto.
2: By the way, Sergeant, that machine gun of yours, could it shoot, say, 50 rounds without falling apart?
5: Oh, I think it would be persuaded, sir.
2: Now, could the man who was aiming it put the bullets exactly where he was told?
5: That depends on who the man is, sir.
2: Sure. Now, could this man come close enough to kick up dust at their feet and blow the turbans off their heads and still not hit them?
5: If the man was me, he could.
2: Good. Now, listen carefully. 5 minutes after I leave, crawl up to that ridge over there. And I said crawl. Get your gun set up. Take your time. There'll be no hurry.
5: Yes, sir.
2: The signal will be a whistle from me. The first one you hear. Is that clear?
5: Yes, sir.
2: Aim carefully. If you kill one of them, there'll be trouble. The Army can't afford that. They've got other fish to fry right now. One thing more, Sergeant. If that gun of yours should jam, you hop in an ambulance and go home.
5: Go home, sir?
2: Yes, my friend, and that's also an order. All right. Now hold steady. One, two, three.
1: Yeah, that's a good youngster. Now just toddle along to your mother and... Uh-oh. Look, Prescott. Look who's next.
2: Huh? What'd you say?
6: Oh. Marhaba. I am ready.
2: Oh, hello, Sheik. Ready for your medicine?
6: I am ready. If you do not make me well, you will be killed.
2: Yes, sir. When we make a bargain, it stays a bargain. Now, just roll up your sleeves. That's it. There you are. Didn't even feel it, I bet. I said, I bet you didn't even feel it.
1: Well, why doesn't he say something?
2: I don't know, but I think we'd better just back away a safe distance and make as if we're packing up. Come on, Brownlee.
6: Wait! You do not go! You wait, you will stay!
2: You bet, Sheik. We're just getting ready to pack up and move on. Lieutenant, you better get ready to run and run fast. I don't know what's going to happen. Hey, You think a last will and testament written in the sand would stand up in court?
4: Really, old boy, this isn't quite the time for your Yankee jokes, you know.
2: Look, Brownlee, you see this hand of mine? Well, it's shaking a little worse than yours. Hey, I wonder how long they're going to let us wait before they start that shooting.
4: What's he standing there with his eyes closed for? Why doesn't he open them and get it over with?
6: Now we will test your medicine. Allah! Allah! Oh! Dogs! Murderers! Infidels! I am blind, still blind. Where are my eyes? Where are the eyes you promised?
2: Get ready to run, Lieutenant, and Sergeant, get ready to listen. Where are you, Sergeant? Where are you? If that machine gun is jammed...
4: They're going to rush us, Prescott. We've got to get out of here.
2: Oh, come on, Sergeant. Come on. Fire that gun, please.

0: Well, it worked, Sergeant. It worked.
1: I'll say the blooming thing worked, and I didn't pop a one of them.
2: Well, Priskin, they certainly scattered, didn't they? Just like the old saying, he who fights and runs away.
0: Yeah, I know. Lives to fight another day.

0: Thank you, Alan Ladd. DuPont salutes the thousands of hard-working young men who, like William Prescott in tonight's play, receive little glory for their important part in the war, but who nevertheless have made a lasting contribution to the cause of humanity. Alan Ladd will return to the microphone in a few moments. Meanwhile, we switch to New York, where George Albee, who assembles the facts and writes the stories of chemistry heard on Cavalcade, will bring you this week's story of chemistry. We take you now to Radio City, New York.
1: Good evening. My story of chemistry tonight is about the father of chemistry, Lavoisier, a great Frenchman, a great scientist, and a great humanitarian. At the DuPont Company, we feel a special reverence for this man because he was the father of modern chemistry and because he was the friend and guiding genius of Eleuther Irénée DuPont, who came to America and founded the DuPont Company. So it was fitting that Mr. Lamotte DuPont was one of the speakers chosen to honor the 200th anniversary of Lavoisier before the Society of Chemical Industry last Friday. 200 years ago, chemistry was a hodgepodge of mysticism and magic with a lot of fancy names, terms like butter of arsenic and flowers of zinc. Lavoisier changed all that. He said, "I want the facts," and he went after them. He weighed his materials. He was actually the first one to use the chemical scales as an instrument of precision. The laboratory tools we use today, electron microscopes and ultracentrifuges, we owe to the emphasis he put on accurate scientific instruments. He turned chemistry into an exact science. Lavoisier thought government ought to be scientific, too. He introduced tax reforms, cleaned up hospitals and prisons. He established what amounted to the first agricultural experiment station. He even advocated free education for all children and state old age and unemployment insurance a century and a half ago. But in France, the reign of terror was on. This man, whose work was to do so much to free the people of France and the whole world from drudgery, was guillotined, 51 years old, at the very peak of his usefulness. But we've benefited immeasurably from his methods. Lavoisier was the man from whom we learned that science is international without political or geographic boundaries. In 1914, the synthetic chemical industry belonged to Germany. Germany manufactured more than three-quarters of all the coal tar products of the world. America learned her lesson the hard way, but she learned it well. Our scientists began to gather chemical facts, as Lavoisier had done, from laboratories everywhere. And in 1941, when war came again to America, we had plastics and nylon and atabrine in production to take the place of strategic materials and silk and quinine. We Americans had neoprene rubber in production. We had Buna S rubber in the experimental stage. We had thousands of chemical products adaptable to war needs. Many of them originated here in American laboratories. More than half of the products made by DuPont, for example, have been discovered and developed in DuPont laboratories. But many other inventions and processes developed by American industry have been brought to the United States from abroad. Extraction of nitrogen from the air, 100-octane gasoline, tungsten carbide, processes for making magnesium and the sulfa drugs, many, many others. Just as ideas from laboratories in other countries furnished the missing links in Lavoisier's chain of chemical evidence, these imported inventions gave us the parts that were lacking in America's great machine of production. Without them in this war, that machine might well have broken down. Lavoisier of France taught us much. We of DuPont, especially, honor him every time we use the phrase better things for better living through chemistry. We return you now to Hollywood and Alan Ladd.
0: A And here is Alan Ladd, star of this evening's cavalcade.
2: Thank you, ladies and gentlemen. Men like William Prescott of the AFS and ambulance drivers of the Red Cross are able to carry on their work only when they are supplied from home with the equipment they need. Part of their important equipment today is rubber tires. In this war, ambulances and combat vehicles are mounted on rubber. The need for tires is far heavier than anticipated. Despite the progress of America's synthetic rubber program, we still face a critical shortage of tires for civilian use. The only answer is strict conservation. Every car owner is urged to conserve his present tires to the utmost and to have them recapped as soon as they need it. Certainly, this is a small thing to ask when we compare it to what the William Prescotts of this war are doing every day. Thank you.

Next Monday, the DuPont Cavalcade presents Alfred Drake, star of Broadway's biggest hit, Oklahoma, and Everett Sloan, famous radio actor, in The First Commando, a dynamic, thrilling story of General Francis Marion and his ingenious band of American fighters who 170 years ago originated the commando style of warfare which is so famous today. Our story is unusual. Its presentation, we believe, you will like.

cavalcade is pleased to remind its audience that Alan Ladd appeared through courtesy of Paramount Pictures, producers of The Miracle of Morgan's Creek. Tonight's DuPont Cavalcade music was composed and conducted by Robert Armbruster. This is James Bannon sending best wishes from the DuPont Company of Wilmington, Delaware. We invite you to listen during the next hour and a half over most of these stations to three fine programs: The Voice of Firestone with Richard Crooks, The Bell Telephone Hour with Helen Trauble, and tonight, in its new time, just 1 hour from now, Information Please. The guest tonight on Information Please is none other than Sergeant Marion Hargrove, author of the famous See Here, Private Hargrove. The Cavalcade of America, sponsored by DuPont, came to you from Hollywood.

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This, to me, is the latest thing in hot jazz. I can't give you my name, I'm sorry to say, but I'm a modern critic of jazz music. 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

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I'm happy again.

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It's a pretty Polly post to come and dance the whole night long. Bought a jolly post. It's a pretty Polly post to come and dance.

some hugging and some squeezing and some mugging and some teasing and some stuff like that there. I want some petting and some spooning and some happy honeymooning and some stuff like that there. I used to think that love was just a lot of rubbish, a mess of cabbage, a mess of cabbage. But now my attitude is holy lovey-dovish, and baby, you done it. I want some kissing and some hoping and some missing and some moping and some stuff like that there. I want some leaping and some chasing and some weeping and some pacing and some stuff like that there. And when I get a certain feeling, I confess it, there's really only one expression to express it. I want some hugging and some squeezing and some mugging and some teasing and some stuff.

Mugged, mugged, teased. Stuff like that there. I want to be petted, spooned,

some kissing and some hoping and some missing and some open and some stuff like that there. I want some moving and some chasing and some weeping and some pacing and some stuff like that there. And when I get a certain feeling, I confess it. There's really only one expression to express it.

Charlie Frantic Shaver. Tommy Kaye. Al Hall. Red Norvo. And Spec Powell. They're off of a tune that's tabbed Dinah. Oh.

This is Misha Elman with Leopold Mittmann at the piano. I'm going to play for you several concert favorites of mine, which I hope you will enjoy. It gives me a great deal of pleasure to make this V disc.

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He had girlies on the shore, sweet little peaches by the score. But Johnny was a Weisenheimer, you know. His steady girl was Flo. And every Sunday afternoon, she'd jump in his boat and they would spoon. And then he'd row, row, row. Way up that river he would row, row, row. 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She would tell him when, he'd fool around and fool around. 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Way up that river he would row, oh, oh, oh, oh. Then he'd drop both his oars, take a few more encores, and then he'd row.

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And he knew just how to row. Johnny was a rowing Romeo. He knew an island where the trees were so grand. He knew just where to land. And tales of love he'd tell to Flo until it was time for them to go. And then he'd row, row, row. On up that river he would row so slow. A hug he'd give her, then he'd kiss her now and then. She would tell him when. He'd fool around and fool around, and then he'd again, and then he'd row, row, row. On up that river he would row, just he and Flo. Then her head on his chest, he'd take a few measures rest, and then he'd row, row, row, just he and Florence. Row, row, row right into heaven. Row, row, he had no Johnson Motors, so Johnson.

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1: Way down in Lover's Lane we'll wander,
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0: the challenge of the Yukon. It's Yukon King, swiftest and strongest lead dog of the Northwest, blazing the trail for Sergeant Preston of the Northwest Mounted Police in his relentless pursuit of lawbreakers.
1: On King, on you huskies!
0: Gold, gold discovered in the Yukon. A stampede to the Klondike in the wild race for riches. Back to the days of the gold rush. With Sergeant Preston and his wonder dog, Yukon King, as they meet the challenge.

0: David Mellow had gone to the Yukon to make his fortune, taking with him his young wife and little son, George. They had staked a small claim a few miles from Selkirk, where they hoped to make a strike within the year and then return to the States. But 2 years had gone by, and though the claim had shown promise, the small amount of gold David and Helen Mellow received from their claim was barely enough to keep them in food. One day, David entered the cabin disconsolately.
1: Hello, David.
2: Hello, honey. Helen, we can't go on like this. We just can't.
1: Now, David, don't worry so. We've managed up to now, and sooner or later, I'm sure you'll make a strike.
2: Oh, honey, it's no use trying to kid ourselves. The summer will soon be over, and another hard winter will be here. The past 2 years have been bad enough.
1: Well, I admit it has been trying for all of us, especially George. It's very lonesome during the winter for an 8-year-old boy.
2: Helen, I've decided to sell out and take you and George back to Seattle before the winter comes.
1: Oh, David. After all we've gone through, oh, it seems such a shame to have to give it up. But I guess it is the only way.
2: I'll go to Selkirk right now and see what I can get for the mine. Where's George now?
1: He's taking a nap in the other room.
2: Well, I guess the little fellow will be glad to get away from this country. I'll go saddle my horse and go to town. I'll be back as soon as I can.
0: That afternoon, after George had awakened from his nap, he and his mother heard someone rain to a stop outside.
3: Oh, Mom! I bet that's Sergeant Preston and King. Hi, Sergeant Preston.
4: Hello, George.
3: Hello, King. I'm glad to see you.
4: King seems to be glad to see you too, George.
1: Sergeant Preston, I'm so glad to stop by. Do come in.
4: Thanks, Mrs. Mellow. Come on, King.
3: What are you holding under your jacket, Sergeant Preston? It's a surprise, isn't it?
4: Well, I guess you might call it that, George. Something I brought for you. That is, if your mother and dad will let you keep it.
3: Oh, golly, what is it? Let me see.
4: There it is. Easy, King.
3: Oh, Mom, look. A kitten. A little yellow kitten.
1: Isn't it cute?
3: May I keep it, Mom? May I?
1: Well, I... Yes, of course, George.
3: Golly, let me hold it, will you, Sergeant, please?
4: Sure, here it is.
3: Oh, gosh. I'll take it in the other room and see if it'll play with me. Come on, King.
4: You hesitated about letting George keep the kitten, Mrs. Mellow. If you'd rather he didn't have it, I can take it into town.
1: Oh, no, it's all right, Sergeant. It's just that, well, David wants to sell out and go back to the States as soon as possible.
4: Oh,
1: of course I want George to have the kitten. If we go, we can take it with us. Listen to him in there. It's the first time I've heard him laugh so happily in a long time.
4: Well, I guess the boy's been rather lonely out here. But tell me about David's plans. Why does he want to leave so suddenly?
1: Because we just can't face another winter, Sergeant. At first, it looked as if the claim would really pay off. But we've been here 2 years. We're getting less and less from the claim. Meantime, we owe a big bill at the trading post that must be paid.
4: Well, I'm sorry to hear things aren't working out for you and David.
1: So am I. In spite of the hardships, we've grown to like the Yukon. I can't stand to see David so discouraged. If he can get a fairly good price for everything, we'll go back to Seattle and start over.
4: Where is David now?
1: He went to town to make a sale.
4: I see. Well, I'll probably see him in town. I'll go along now, but I'll come back to see you before you leave for the States. King, come along, fella.
3: Gosh, you have to leave now. King and I were having fun with the kitten.
4: Oh.
3: He's not a bit afraid of King either.
4: The King wouldn't harm him, George. Oh, I got the kitten at a cabin way down the trail. Thought you'd like to have it.
3: Golly, yes. I'm going to call him Nugget, because he looks like a nugget of gold.
4: Nugget, eh? That's a good name. A nugget as big as that kitten would really be worth a lot.
1: Yes, it would. Sergeant, if you do see David in town, tell him to hurry home. I'm anxious to know how he made out.
4: All right, I'll tell him, Mrs. Mellow. Goodbye. Come along, King.
3: Goodbye, Sergeant. Goodbye, King.
5: Bye.
4: Steady, Blackie. Easy now. Get up there.
0: Meantime, in town, David entered the trading post and approached the owner, Mike Casey.
5: Well, now, how's everything up your way, Dave?
2: Not so good, Mike. Fact is, I've decided to sell out and go back to the States.
5: So that's it, huh? Have you had an offer?
2: No, I haven't. The bank isn't interested, and I was hoping that maybe you'd give me an offer, Mike.
5: Now, look, me boy. There's many a no-good claim I've taken just to settle a bill. And without meaning to be mentioning it, you understand, there's a right large account you have on me books yourself.
2: I know, Mike, but besides the claim, I have the horse and the cabin.
5: Sure, and the horse isn't much to look at. But up here, a horse is a horse, as I... And as for the cabin, every claim has some kind of a cabin on it. And I can't sell a cabin when a claim is no good.
2: Then you mean you won't...
5: Now look, lad. I'll wipe out your account and give you $150 to boot. Tis all I can offer the most.
2: But $150 won't even pay the fare for one person back to Seattle.
5: Maybe not. But tis the best I can offer, David. I'm mighty sorry. Now maybe someone will make you a better one. But then you'll have close to $250 to pay me on your account.
2: That means I'll have to get better than $350 to top your offer.
5: Yep, that's right. Well, I let me offer stand a while if you want to look around.
2: I don't know what to do. I have to get enough money to get back to Seattle somehow.
5: Are you sure your claim's given out entirely? Now, maybe if you stayed another season...
2: No, it wouldn't be any use, Mike. I'd just go deeper in debt. I'll consider your offer and come back later to let you know. So long for now.
0: After David left the trading post, a man who had been lounging within earshot came over to speak to Mike Casey.
6: Say, isn't that fellow's name Dave Mello?
5: Yep, that's right.
6: From what I overheard, seems like he's having a little hard luck.
5: That he is, mister. Poor chap, he thinks he's going to get someone to buy that no-good claim of his. But he won't find anyone around here that's fool enough to do it, says I.
6: Oh, I thought I heard you make him an offer.
5: Oh, that. I offered to wipe out his account, which is running close to 250, which I won't be able to collect anyway. And along with that, I offered 150 cash, just so the poor lad would have something in his pocket to help him out a short time.
6: Oh, I see.
5: Oh, sure. And the whole business, including that horse of his, isn't worth 100.
6: Oh, it's as bad as that, huh?
5: It's a mighty poor claim, you can take my word for it.
6: Where's Mellor's claim located?
5: Well, now, you go out the main trail, north of here as far as a branch trail that leads towards the foothills. Mellow has one of them claims on that off trail near the ridge.
6: Oh, yeah, I think I know where it's located. Nobody else is working any claims over that way now.
5: That's right, they aren't. They all give up long ago. But Dave Mellow was determined to make his pay. I could have told him he wouldn't, though, long before this.
6: Well, that's too bad he wasted his time like he did. I don't suppose he's got a partner in with him.
5: Nope, he's working it alone. Of course, he's got his wife and little boy out there.
6: Oh, I see. Well, I'll be getting along. See you later.
5: Sure. Come in again, mister.
0: A short time later, the man who had left the trading post entered a cabin on the edge of town.
7: Hi, Lou, where you been? You got some planning to do, remember?
6: I remember all right, Jake. Don't worry. As a matter of fact, I think we got our plans just about complete. That is, they will be complete after we have a talk with the young fellow who's running around town trying to sell a worked-out claim.
7: Who is he? What's he got to do with our plans?
6: Name is Dave Mello. And I'll tell you how he fits into things after we have a talk with him.
7: Well, where is he now? When do we see him?
6: I saw him heading over to the cafe a while ago, after he left Mike's store. We'll wait a while. Then we'll mosey over and introduce ourselves to him.
7: I don't get what this is all about.
6: You will, Jake. Just leave it to me. I got my reasons. And I think you'll agree later that Dave Mello is going to be a big help to us. Yes, a great big help.
0: David made the rounds, trying to get a better offer for his claim, but without success. Finally, as the day drew to a close, he sat alone and despondent at a table in the cafe, hesitant about taking Mike's meager offer and dreading to go home to face Helen with the bad news. two men approached the table. One of them spoke to David.
6: Mind if we sit down?
2: No. Go ahead if you want to.
6: My name's Lou. This is my friend here, Jake.
7: Glad to meet you.
2: I'm Dave Mello.
6: Yeah, we know. You're the fellow who's been trying to raise some money to go back to the States, aren't you?
2: That's right. I guess everybody in town knows that by now.
6: Yeah, we heard you asking around, looking for someone to buy out your no-good claim.
7: Anybody'd be a fool to buy a claim like that.
2: I had one offer, but it isn't enough.
6: Maybe we might be interested if we could inspect the place first, Mello.
2: Please. You mean maybe you might want to buy me out?
6: Yeah. But like I said, we want to look it over first.
7: Now, wait a minute, Lou.
6: Shut up, Jake. I know what I'm doing.
2: Oh, you can ride out there with me tonight if you want to.
6: Fine. Meet us in back of the hotel in about half an hour. We'll go with you. Come on, Jake. We've got business to settle before we go. Be sure to be ready and waiting when we come out back of the hotel.
2: I'll be there.
6: Good. Get going, Jake.
0: As the two men walked down the street from the cafe, Jake questioned Lou about his sudden desire to go out and inspect David Mello's claim.
7: I don't get it, Lou. Why do you want to go out there? You know we haven't any idea buying that no-good claim, or any other for that matter.
6: Look, Jake, we got everything planned for robbing the express office, haven't we?
7: Sure. We got it figured that just about now the express clerk is home having his supper.
6: One thing we didn't plan is where we'd hide out till everything dies down. When I heard Mello talking about his place, I figured we could fool him into taking us out there, letting us hang around a while. Nobody will be going out to look at a worked-out claim like his. And it's off the beaten trail, too.
7: So that's the angle.
6: Yeah. Now let's get over to the express office and get the gold out of the safe while we got the chance.
0: A half hour later, Lou and Jake stepped from the rear door of the hotel, carrying a carpet bag, and approached their horses, which were waiting. David was also waiting.
2: Easy.
6: Well, I see you're ready to leave, Mello.
2: Yeah. What's in the bag?
6: Oh, it's just something important I don't want to leave in the hotel room.
2: Easy.
6: Let's get going.
7: Yep, steady there. I'm ready.
6: Let's go then. Get up there.
7: Get up. Come on. Go there. Get up.
0: Meantime, after leaving David's cabin, Sergeant Preston and King had taken a cross trail to the main one, and then had made other stops along the way. Because he had left the trail that led to David's place, he missed meeting the three men. And he and King arrived at the constable's office a short time after David and the other two had left town.
4: Hello there. Hello, Blackie.
8: Oh,
4: hello,
8: fella.
4: Come on, King.
9: Well, Sergeant Preston. Glad to see you. How are you, King, old fella?
4: I hoped to get to town earlier, Frank. I wanted to see David Mello. His wife told me he was here trying to sell his claim.
9: Yeah, poor guy. He didn't have much luck. I hear he's feeling pretty low.
4: I suppose he's gone back home by this time.
10: Constable!
9: Why, something wrong at the express office, Jim?
10: Oh, while I was at supper, somebody robbed the safe.
4: Huh?
10: Took three bags of gold worth about $6,000.
9: Uh-oh. That's bad.
4: Can we help, Frank?
9: Yes, Sergeant. Lucky you're here with King. Maybe he can pick up the trail.
4: Let's go to the express office right now while the trail's warm. Come on, King.
0: It was a simple thing for the intelligent dog King to pick up the trail of Lou and Jake. After tracing them to the hotel room, King then led Preston and the constable out the back door, where he stood sniffing the air for the scent.
4: Look here, Frank. Hoof marks.
9: Looks like the marks of three horses.
4: That's right. We'll get our horses and then come back here and let King take the trail. We ought to catch up with them before morning.
0: Meantime, David rode along the branch trail with his two newfound friends.
6: You sure have your claim well off the beaten path, Mello.
2: Yes, it is. But it's fairly close to town.
7: I don't suppose many people ever go by your cabin, do they?
2: Oh, they don't. I guess it'd be kind of lonesome for one man out here, but the two of you are thinking of buying it together. You won't mind it being away from the main trail.
6: Oh, that's right. Matter of fact, I think we'll like being off where nobody will come bothering us. Huh, Jake?
7: Yeah, that's right, Lou. It suits me fine. I'm not much of a one to want visitors dropping in bothering us like they would if we were in a cabin on the main trail.
2: I hope you like the cabin and the claim well enough to buy. With two of you to work the claim, you might make a strike. It's been a little tough trying to work it alone.
6: We don't want to make any hasty decision about buying, do we, Jake?
7: No. We want to have a chance to look it over close. Try to figure out if we really could make a go of it before we decide.
2: Well, that's all right with me. After you look it over and thought about it a while, then we can talk to him.
6: Yeah, that's the best idea. Say you have an extra room at your cabin?
2: Sure. We have room to put you both up if you want to take longer to decide.
6: Well, it's fine, fine. I reckon we better get a move on now.
7: I was thinking that, too.
2: All right, let's hurry a bit, then. We ought to get the cabin just in time for supper. Come on, get up, get up.
6: Get up.
0: Arriving at the Mellow Place, David and the two crooks put their horses in a lean-to at the back, then entered the cabin.
2: These are two friends of mine, Helen, Lou and Jake.
6: Howdy, ma'am.
8: Hello, ma'am.
2: They came out to look over the claim with the idea that they might be interested in buying it.
1: Oh, I see. Oh, supper's waiting. I'll get two more plates.
8: All right,
3: honey. Oh, Dan, look what I have to play with.
2: Well, a yellow kitten. Where did you get that, George?
3: Sergeant Preston brought it to me this afternoon. Isn't she a beauty? I call him Nugget.
6: Sergeant Preston, did the boy say?
7: Hey, I don't like that, Lou.
6: Shut up, Jake. Does that Mountie Preston stop by here often?
2: Oh, whenever he's in this territory. He's a good friend of ours.
3: Sergeant Preston said he'd come back when he leaves Selkirk to see how the kitten is getting along.
6: When do you expect that'll be?
2: A few days, I guess. Maybe a week.
6: We were intending to stay overnight to really inspect the claim, but I reckon we'll push along tonight right after we eat.
2: Oh, but if you intend to buy it, we can put you up as long as you want to stay, Lou.
6: No, yeah.
2: The claim is on the side of the hill behind the cabin. I could show you the shaft tonight right after supper.
3: All
6: right, George.
1: Now, where's George going? I'll be ready with supper in a few minutes.
2: He's right out front, honey. He's so tickled with that kitten, he's forgotten about eating, I guess.
0: As David and the crooks talked after supper, they were interrupted by George, who entered the cabin excitedly.
3: Hey, Dad, somebody's coming along the trail. It's light enough to see, and I think it's Sergeant Preston.
6: I didn't expect anything like this.
2: Now, wait a minute. What's the matter? Why do you...
6: We're going out the back way to the mine shaft, and we're taking the kid along with us to show us the way.
1: Oh, no.
2: Now, hold on. What's this all about?
6: Don't mind that. Just get rid of that Mountie, and don't mention us being here. Now, come along, kid.
7: And don't either one of you interfere, see?
3: But I don't want to go. I want to stay and play with the kitten.
6: Bring the kitten along with you. Now, come on, like I said, do you hear?
3: Dad, don't let them take me with them.
2: It's all right, son. You'll be all right.
1: Oh, David, what's this all about? They both have guns, and they've taken George out to the shaft with them. Oh, I'm frightened.
2: I don't know what's wrong yet, honey. But for George's sake, we'll have to keep quiet in front of Preston and try to get him to leave soon.
1: Well, there they are now. Someone's with the sergeant.
2: I'll open the door.
11: Hello there, David. We want to talk to you.
6: Let's go inside.
2: Come in.
1: Hello, Sergeant.
4: Hello, Mrs. Mellow. David, I'll come right to the point. The express office was robbed in town a short time ago. What do you know about it?
1: The express office robbed? Oh, no. You can't suspect David of that.
12: We trailed the crooks to this cabin, Mrs. Mellow. At least King did. But we could easily see the tracks of three horses.
4: That's right.
12: What's more, David, it's a known fact that you were in town saying how broke you were. And folks could see you were kind of desperate for money.
2: But I wouldn't steal to get it. You can't believe that.
1: Oh, David.
4: No, Mrs. Mellow, we haven't accused David yet. All we asked so far is that he tell us what he knows. The tracks of three horses stop here, David. Who rode those horses?
2: I don't know. There's some mistake. I came home alone.
4: Maybe you're dead, but that doesn't account for the trail of the crooks leading to this cabin, David. By the way, where's your son, George?
2: George?
1: David? We've got to tell the truth while the sergeant and the constable are here to help.
2: No, Helen, please keep quiet. You don't know what you're saying.
4: It's no use, David. For some reason, you're covering up for someone, and your wife is worried about your boy. If you didn't have anything to do with the robbery, you'd better talk freely or you'll be in trouble.
1: I'm going to tell them, David. It's the only way.
2: No, I'll tell them. Sergeant, two men came to me at the cafe. Said they might buy our claim and wanted to come here to see it.
4: Go on.
2: I met them later like they told me to behind the hotel and we rode here. When George came in and said you were coming up the trail, they pulled guns, took George with them, and went to the mine shaft.
4: I see.
1: They said not to tell you. Don't go out after them, Sergeant, please. They might harm little George.
12: Just what are we going to do, Sergeant?
4: We'll figure out a way to get to them and to get George safely away from them. We'll have to plan carefully, though. They have guns, and they'll use them.
0: Back in a small cave-like shaft behind the cabin, Lou and Jake stood just inside the entrance. The boy, George, was between them, holding his yellow kitten. As Jake peeked up toward the rear of the cabin, he spoke.
7: Hey, Lou, there's one thing we forgot.
6: What's that?
7: Even if that fella and his wife are too scared to talk, the Mounties might snoop around. And if they do, they'll find their horses in the lean-to.
6: Oh, I forgot about the horses. I better hide this bag with the evidence in it.
7: Be careful where you hide it.
6: Here's a crevice back here where it's kind of dark. I'll put it in there. Uh-oh.
7: What's the matter?
6: That split in the rock is deeper than I thought.
7: Hey, the kitten's getting away.
6: Grab it. Don't let it get out.
7: Get back in there, you.
6: Hey, you shoved that kitten right into the crevice where the bag is.
3: My kitten. Where is he?
6: Shut up, kid. The kitten fell down in there.
3: My kitten can't get out. He's away down there.
6: Never mind the kitten. Stop that crying. If you don't, we'll tie something over your mouth. Understand?
3: Yes, but I...
6: And keep quiet or you'll get hurt.
7: Holy smoke, Lou. Is that where you threw the bag?
6: Yeah, I didn't think it was so deep, like I said.
7: But how'll we get it out? It's too narrow to get down in there.
6: We'll find some way. Right now, our worry is having these Mounties in that cabin asking questions. Let's go back there to the entrance and keep watch. You stay back in here, kid, understand?
3: Yes.
6: And no noise out of you either. Let's go, Jake.
7: Hey, look.
6: What? Two Mounties. Riding up the trail away from the cabin.
7: Yes, Mellow and his wife convinced him.
6: Yeah, looks like it. They were scared we'd hurt the kid. You wait here. I'll go to the lean-to and get the horses and bring them back. And we'll get that bag out of the crevice somehow and get on our way.
7: All right.
0: Leaving the shaft, Lou walked toward the lean-to. Feeling sure he was safe from the Mounties for the time being, he relaxed his vigilance. As he rounded the corner of the lean-to, a figure moved out of the twilight shadows and pressed a gun against Lou's side.
4: Don't move.
6: Hey, what? How'd you get here? You rode away. I saw two Mounties.
4: One of them, the one on the side away from you, was Mellow, wearing my hat and tunic. I thought you might be watching. Here, King.
6: That dog, I forgot about him.
4: Watch him, fella.
6: Took your gun.
4: Now I'll tie and gag you and leave you here with the horses.
0: Working swiftly as King stood guard, Preston tied and gagged Lou and put him in the lean-to. Then, calling softly to King, he prepared to carry out the rest of his plan.
4: All right, King. Come along, fella. By this time, the constable and Mellow circled back toward the mine shaft. We'll see if we can reach it without the other crook seeing us. Come on, King.
0: Meanwhile, at the shaft entrance, Jake waited for Lou to return. Suddenly, he saw a shadow move behind a nearby tree. Drawing his gun, he watched intently. The next moment, the figure of Sergeant Preston moved cautiously from behind the tree and started toward the shaft entrance. Jake realized it wasn't Lou and raised his gun to fire. It was then that a shadowy form sprang toward him from one side of the entrance. It was the great dog King, who knew the pointed gun meant death. With a snarl of rage, the dog leaped, grabbing Jake's gun arm.
7: Oh, get away! Help!
4: Easy, fella.
7: That dog, I didn't see him.
4: No, you were too busy watching me, and that gave King his chance.
7: Oh.
12: Your plan worked, Sergeant.
7: George, where is he? They hurt him.
10: No. The kid's right over there.
3: Dad!
7: George, are you all right, son?
3: Dad, I knew he'd find me. I knew he would let them hurt me.
4: What's that crook, Frank? The other one's in the lean-to.
12: I'll watch him, don't worry.
4: George, all right?
7: Yes. Thanks to you and the constable and King.
3: They threw a bag down a crack in the shaft back there.
4: Huh?
3: They put my yellow kitten down there, too.
4: That bag's the evidence we need to prove they robbed the bank, I'll bet. Come on. This is the crevice. Rather deep and narrow.
3: I want my kitten.
7: How can we get the kitten in the bag, Sergeant?
4: Too narrow for one of us. Get that rope.
7: All right, I'll get it.
4: George, would you be afraid to go down there after your kitten if I tie the rope around you and lower you into the crevice?
3: Oh, no, Sergeant. I know you wouldn't let me get hurt.
4: Good.
7: Here's the rope, Sergeant.
4: All right. I'll tie one end of it around George under his arms. He's small enough to get down and get the bag and the kitten. Here, George. I'll tie the rope on you.
0: Quickly, Sergeant Preston tied the rope to George. Then he and David eased George over the edge of the opening in the rocky floor and carefully lowered him.
7: That ought to be far enough.
3: I'm down! I got the kitten.
4: Can you hold the bag, too, George?
3: I'll try. I have it.
4: All right, David. We'll pull him up now.
0: In a few moments, George was safely pulled up, carrying the carpet bag and the kitten. Preston opened the carpet bag, then spoke.
4: This is it, all right. The bags of gold from the express office. Let's go.
12: There ought to be enough evidence against them.
4: Yes, it is, Frank.
3: Golly, I wouldn't have known where they hid it, except when he threw the kitten down and it went in that big crack. That's when I heard him say where the bag was.
4: Then, in a way, we're indebted to your kitten for getting this evidence.
2: What about me, Sergeant? You believe me when I say I didn't have anything to do with that robbery, don't you?
4: Yes, David, I do. You can appear against them and tell your story.
2: Oh, that's swell. Here's your jacket and hat, Sergeant.
4: Oh, thanks.
3: Oh, gosh. I have pebbles in one of my shoes.
4: Huh?
3: I'll have to take it off. When I went down into that big crack, I scraped the side wall with my foot, and it knocked some little bits of rock in
2: the side. I'll untie your shoe, George. There. Now I'll take your shoe off and shake out the pebbles.
4: Wait a minute. I thought I saw a tiny gleam as one of those pebbles fell.
2: Huh?
4: Let's strike a match. I wonder. Let's have a close look at one of those pebbles.
2: Well, what is it, Sergeant? Why are you looking at those pebbles?
4: Well, just a thought, Dave. Strike another match.
2: Sure.
4: Look. Look here. Look where I've scraped this pebble with my fingernail. Huh. See the gleam?
2: Holy mackerel, it looks like gold.
4: Yes. Do you have a lantern in the shaft?
2: Yes, come on, I'll light it. Here it is.
4: I'll lower the lantern into that crevice. Come on.
0: Going back to the crevice, Sergeant Preston tied the rope to the lantern and lowered it into the crevice. For a moment, all of them stared downward. Then David spoke.
2: Gold! There's gold there!
4: Yes. Looks like you can make this claim pay after all, David.
12: Say, that's great.
3: Golly, if my kitten Nugget hadn't fallen in there, maybe we wouldn't have found there was gold down there.
4: That's true, George. Anyway, I'm glad everything's turning out all right.
2: Oh, it was lucky for us you came along and gave George that kitten. Thanks to you, Sergeant, we got George back safely and captured those crooks. And found gold.
12: King's trying to tell us he did his part, I guess.
4: Maybe he is, Constable. But I think he's trying to show us he's glad this case is closed.

0: Now, here's Sergeant Preston with a preview of our next adventure. The case of the minister's missing money.
1: My investigation of a minister's murder and the search for a large sum of cash he'd been carrying led King and me to Dawson, where we were ordered to look out for a young boy named Bob Kelly. When the unknown killers learned that Bob Kelly had the minister's money, the case took a turn that brought danger to all of us.
0: Be sure to listen to this exciting adventure next Wednesday. 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The part of Sergeant Preston is played by Paul Sutton. 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

This is Hal Neal wishing you goodbye and good luck till next Wednesday. So long. 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

0: Al, you're a guest here today. Don't you think you ought to start this tune?
1: No, I don't think so, Bing. I may be a guest and all that, but I think you ought to start it.
0: Well, it was written a little before my time. I'm afraid it might date me.
1: Date you?
0: Yeah.
1: Don't tell me the first time you heard this song is when your mama had you on a lap, you know, listen to me singing.
0: Oh, no. I came to the show on a go-devil that
1: a
0: day.
1: A go-devil?
0: Yes.
1: Well, Bing, look, let's stop this kidding. I think you ought to start it.
0: No, you ought to start it, really.
1: No, you start it,
0: you
1: please.
0: You think so?
1: Yeah, I think so.
0: Well, if you insist.
1: Mm-hmm.

0: Well, that's the mighty Xander himself playing it.
1: Oh, yeah, that's him. Ain't nobody else.
0: Boy, he's a riverboat man.
1: Riverboat? What do you know about riverboats?
0: Oh, I made many a happy buck on them riverboats.
1: Playing in the band?
0: No, no. Making four the hard way.
1: Two deuces,
0: that's
1: huh?
0: That's it.
1: Come on in here.
0: Come on in here.
1: Come on in here.
0: Come on in here.
1: Alexander Ragtime Band. Come on in here.
0: Well, here I come.
1: Come on in here.
0: I'm standing right here.
1: Here's the best band.

Now, Mona Pauley sings a song in praise of the gypsy way. It is from Victor Herbert's The Fortune Teller and is called Romany Life. Miss Pauley.

bunch of sweetness that I long to call my bride. And believe me, I'm not happy unless my baby's by my side. Her baptismal name is Rosie, but she puts the rose to shame. And most every night, you'll hear me call her name. 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

afternoon. 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When you hear a hot jumbo, who's the power behind the moon? It's the lady who swings the band. 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

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You are the angel glow that lights a star.

This is Captain Glenn Miller speaking for the Army Air Force's Training Command Orchestra, and we hope that you soldiers of the Allied Forces enjoy these V-discs that we're making just for you.

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Is it buildings green with ivy laces, quiet-spoken profs, remembered faces, winding paths to hallowed places? Is it rows of books in library hall, the football games, the senior ball, the friends and loves of fond recall? 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

0: Hello, fellas. 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
1: No, Andy. 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
0: Gone.
1: Yuck, yuck, yuck.

0: Did you just hear what I just heard?
1: That noise don't come from an ordinary bird.
0: It may be just a cricket or a critter in the trees.
2: It's giving me the jitters and the joints around the knees.
3: I think I see a jidjik and he's fuzzy and he's furry. I haven't got a brain, but I think I ought to worry.
2: I haven't got a heart, but I've got a palpitation.
1: As Monica the Forest, I don't like the situation.
0: Are you going to stand around and let him fill us full of horror?
1: I'd like to roar him down, but I think I've lost my roar.
2: It's a hooses.
3: It's a hooses.
1: It's a what's-es.
3: It's a watches.
1: Who's that?
3: Who's that?
1: Who's that?
3: Who's that?
0: Who's that hiding in the treetops? It's that rascal, the jitterbug. Should you catch him buzzing round you, keep away from the jitterbug. Oh, the bees in the breeze and the bats in the trees have a terrible, horrible buzz. But the

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0: Yes, Circus Day belongs to the kids. And Helen, I don't know about you, but when that band begins to play and the clowns and acrobats start their acts, well, I feel just like a kid myself.
1: Well, I'm with you, Dick. 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
0: Well, you doll. 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

plays the harmonica. 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The seals and haddock get acrobatic when she plays on her chromatic. 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

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A big fat turtle whose name was Myrtle shook and shivered till she broke her girdle. The whale has swallowed Jonah, yelled across the bay. I'll open up my mouth and let you out today to hear Veronica play her harmonica down on the pier of Santa Monica. Two happy sturgeons whose hats were merging were married when her wedding march was surging. The sturgeon had some little ones with eyes of blue who taught a school of eels and kipped herring too to play harmonica with our Veronica.

fiery horse with the speed of light, a cloud of dust, and a hearty hi-yo, Selma.

0: With his faithful Indian companion Tonto, the masked rider of the plains led the fight for law and order in the early western United States. The stories of his strength and courage, his daring and resourcefulness have come down to us through the generations. And nowhere in the pages of history can one find a greater champion of justice. Return with us now to those thrilling days of yesteryear. From out of the past come the thundering hoofbeats of the great horse, Silver. The Lone Ranger rides again.
1: On, Silver! There's danger on the trail ahead! Oh, Silver! Hi!

0: Lenny towered well over 6 feet in height, and his 240 pounds of weight were perfectly distributed. The dark-haired giant seemed perfectly content with his job as top cowhand on the Gentry Ranch a few miles south of town. His only other interest was Barbara, Cal Gentry's motherless daughter. Lenny's locket had always been a mystery to Barbara, and questions about it seemed to embarrass him. Why should a huge man like Lenny wear a tiny gold locket suspended on a slender chain around his bull-like neck? Barbara had never ceased to be curious, and today was no exception, as she and Lenny rode her father's buckboard down the main street of Twin Forks.
1: Why do you wear it, Lenny? Is it something your mother gave you a long time ago?
2: No, ma'am.
1: Then maybe your girl gave it to you. Have you ever had a girl, Lenny?
2: No, ma'am.
1: You must have gotten it someplace.
2: Yes, ma'am.
1: You know, I'm not the only one who wonders about you wearing that locket. I've heard the boys in the bunkhouse talking about it.
2: Have you?
1: They think that maybe that's the secret of why you're so strong. That you're just like Samson. If you ever lost the locket, you'd lose your strength. Is that right?
2: No, ma'am, it ain't.
1: Oh, Lenny, why don't you answer me?
2: Well, I am answering you, Miss Barbara.
1: No, you're not. You're just... Oh, here we are by the dry goods store. Stop now.
2: Sure. Oh, you kidding.
1: Now, wait for me, Lenny. I'll only be a little
2: just
1: while.
2: Just a minute. Let me help you down.
1: Thank you, Lenny. Oh.
2: What's the matter?
1: There's Ed Winters coming up the street. He'll try to stop me. He always does.
2: Don't you worry about him, Miss Barbara.
1: He'll do nothing of the kind. Situations like this must be handled diplomatically.
2: What's that?
1: You wouldn't understand. I detest Ed Winters. But you know as well as I do that his father owns the bank. And Dad owes the bank money.
2: That ain't no reason for him to get smart with you. If he even so much as...
1: I can take care of Ed Winters. You just wait for me.
2: Yes'm.
3: Well, if it isn't Barbara Gentry.
1: Good afternoon, Ed.
3: Well, you're looking prettier than ever.
1: Thank you for the compliment.
3: Say, how about you and me?
1: I'm sorry, Ed. I'm in a hurry.
3: Oh, wait a minute.
1: Is that the way you talk to all of your friends, by grabbing their arms? Oh. Let go.
3: You're kind of snippy today, ain't you?
1: Oddly enough, you're right, Ed. I'm going in here and buy some silk for a new dress. And I intend to spend the whole afternoon snipping it. Good afternoon.
4: Well, Ed, looks like the Gentry girl kind of put you in your place.
3: Why, that little... I'll go in there and...
2: And do what?
4: Oh, hello, Lenny.
2: Hello. Did you say you were going to do something, Winters?
3: What business is it of yours, you big ox?
2: I make it my business.
3: Yeah? I know you tag around after that Gentry girl, but I'm not as scared of you. I do what I please.
2: Sure you do. Long as you don't bother Miss Barbara.
3: I suppose I gotta ask you before I speak to her.
2: No, you ain't.
3: Ed, keep out of my way. I don't care how big you are. I can whip you any day in the week.
2: Maybe. Would you like to try it?
3: I wouldn't dirty my hands.
2: Seems like you need a lesson, Winters.
3: Not from you, you dirty...
5: Hey, they're gonna tangle, folks.
6: Hey, Ed Winters ain't doing so bad as that.
7: Let's get him playing with it.
8: Yeah, wait.
9: Hope we'll try to stop a longhorn.
7: Oh, that did it. That laid Winters out cold.
6: And Lenny's hair ain't mussed.
1: What in the world? Lenny.
2: Yes, sir.
1: And Ed Winters. Why?
4: Oh, he ain't hurt, miss. He'll be all right.
1: What happened?
4: Well, Ed just made the mistake of using his chin to stop Lenny's fist.
1: I told you to wait in the buckboard.
2: This was a job that needed doing, Miss Barbara, and I...
1: Come on. We're going home at once.
2: Yes, sir. Get up there.
10: That Miss Barbara sure is Lenny trained, ain't she?
4: Yeah, and it's a mighty good job of training, too.

0: few moments after the fistfight on the main street of Twin Forks, an Indian rode a paint into a small grove of cottonwood trees a short distance from town.
1: Wolves come home, fella, home. Home, fella, home.
2: What's wrong, Toto?
1: Me see fighting, main street of town.
2: That's so? Who was fighting?
1: Ed Winters, son of banker, and Lenny from Gentry Ranch.
2: Lenny and Ed Winters, huh? I don't need to ask what the result was. Winters has had a good beating coming to him for a long time. What caused it?
1: Winters talked to Gentry girl, and Lenny not like it.
2: I don't blame him.
1: Big crowd watch fight. When it over, they leave. Then Tonto see something on ground, pick it up.
2: What was it?
1: It gold. Lenny always wear it round neck.
2: Well, you mean Lenny's locket. He must have lost it during the fight.
1: Him gone when me find it, so me bring it here.
2: Now let me see it, Tonto. So this is Lenny's locket. I've seen it around his neck dozens of times. This is the first time I've ever examined it.
1: That locket, big medicine, make him strong?
2: No, Tonto. I don't think this has anything to do with Lenny's physical strength, although some people like to believe that story.
1: Why him keep it?
2: Probably for some sentimental reason.
1: You open it?
2: Yes, I... I've known Lenny for several years. I never thought...
1: We not keep it.
2: Oh, no, of course not. We'll wait till after sundown, then ride out to the Gentry Ranch and return it to Lenny.

0: And just as Tonto had brought the news of the fight on the main street of Twin Forks, another man who had witnessed it was riding in the opposite direction to tell the same story. He spurred his Mustang along a rocky trail which led through Blackstone Canyon. Finally, he reined up before a small cabin that was well hidden in dense underbrush.
1: Oh, you coyotes! Hey, boss, Pete!
2: Blake, where you been?
1: In town.
2: Well, did you look over that bank layout like I told you to?
1: No, boss, I couldn't. I didn't have time.
2: Didn't have time. I suppose you had more important things to do.
1: Oh, not that. There was a fight right across the street from the bank, and I stopped to watch it.
3: Fight?
2: So you stopped to watch a fight? What kind of a gang have I got here, anyway? If I want anything done right, I better do it myself.
1: But, boss, I...
2: You know I can't show myself in the daylight. I'm going to spot this broken nose of mine in a minute. So I send you to look over a bank job, and what happens?
1: Wait, let me tell you about this fight I saw.
2: I don't care anything about it.
1: Yes, you do.
2: Huh?
1: One of the hombres in this scrap was tall, real tall, over 6 feet, and big, chest on him like a bull. He's got black curly hair and blue eyes that kind of squint.
2: I tell you, I... What?
3: Yeah, boss, that sounds...
2: Shut up. Are you sure, Link?
1: I saw him, didn't I? With my own eyes.
2: So, that big critter's still alive, huh? And right here in Twin Forks.
1: Yeah, he's punching cows on a ranch near here.
2: Yeah? Where?
1: A top hand for a gent you know pretty well. Cal Gentry.
2: Gentry?
3: Can you imagine that? Him working for Gentry and us...
2: Shut up, Pete. You blab too much.
1: Well, what do you think of it, boss?
2: Couldn't be better. You've heard of killing two birds with one stone, ain't you?
1: Yeah. Are you meeting Gentry tonight?
2: Sure.
1: How do you know he'll show up?
2: He'll be there. Oh, by the way, did you find whether that banker's kid... what's his name?
1: Ed Winters. And he ain't no kid.
2: Never mind that. Is he still sweet on the Gentry girl?
1: Sure. That's what the fight was about. The big fellow almost killed him. He packs a stiff punch.
2: Good. If everything works out tonight, it'll be one of the last punches he'll ever throw.
0: And at this same time, Lenny was entering the living room of the Gentry Ranch House. As usual, the big man's steps were slow and deliberate, even though he anticipated his employer's angry outburst.
4: Lenny, what's this I hear about you in a fight this afternoon?
5: I guess you heard right, Cal.
4: Well, I don't like it. Barbara tells me you almost broke Ed Winter's neck.
5: I guess I did hit him a mite too hard.
4: Why?
5: Well, the critter started to shine up to Miss Barbara.
4: And I suppose you didn't approve.
5: Nope.
4: Lenny, Ed Winters happens to be the son of the man who owns the bank. The bank that holds a mortgage for $10,000 on this ranch. The bank that only 3 days ago took a second mortgage for $5,000. And you beat Ed Winters into a pulp.
5: You ain't figuring on paying off those mortgages with Barbara, are you, Cal?
4: No, of course not, but... Oh, what's the use? You wouldn't understand.
5: Things are breaking kind of tough for you, ain't they, Cal?
4: Worse than that. Lenny, did you ever hear of a man named Bat Cummings?
5: Bat Cummings? An outlaw, wasn't he?
4: I think so. An outlaw killed two or three sheriffs some years ago. He's a small, misshapen man with a broken nose.
5: Nope, I don't think I know any Bat Cummings that looks like that.
4: Well, if you really want to do something for Barbara and me, too, save your strength to manhandle that buzzard if you ever see him.
5: Is he causing you any trouble, Cal?
4: Plenty. Oh, but there's nothing you can do. That'll be all, Lenny. I've got some work to do.
5: Sure. I just want to ask you one thing.
4: Yes, Lenny, what is it?
5: In that scrap up in Twin Forks, I lost my locket. Can I go back tonight and look for it?
4: You know, if it weren't so serious, it'd be funny. I'm worried about losing a ranch, and you're worried about a lost locket. Yes, Lenny, you can go back and look for it after the evening chores are done.
5: Thanks, Cal. Thanks a lot.

0: In the soft half light of a rising moon, Lenny walked slowly toward the corral where his horse was waiting.
1: Lenny.
2: What the?
1: Come here.
2: Masked man and an Indian. Who are you?
1: I thought you'd remember me, Lenny. We met before.
2: The Lone Ranger and Tonto.
1: That's right.
2: Well, what are you doing here?
1: Tonto found your locket this afternoon after the fight. And we brought it back to you. Here.
2: My locket? Oh, thanks.
1: I knew how much you prized
3: it. All right, you gents, reach. All of you.
1: Somebody behind us, Tonto.
2: They've got us covered.
3: Right, you big lout. I don't know who your friends are.
2: I know who you are.
3: Shut up. I'll plug the first one of you that makes a move.

0: Now to continue our story. In the deep shadows close to the corral on Cal Gentry's ranch, the Lone Ranger, Tonto, and Lenny are faced by the menacing guns of three outlaws.
1: Now turn around, slow, all three of you. Put your hands over your shoulders.
2: And do what they say.
3: Maybe we jump them up.
2: Not till I give the word.
1: Hurry up and cut out their talk. Don't try anything sudden or we'll blaze away.
4: Look, boss, one of them is masked.
1: Well, so he is. I reckon the big fella ain't improved his company none.
5: Why, you dirty
1: lo... Here we are.
2: Well, what do you want?
1: That's my business. Drop your guns out of your holsters. Slow, like.
2: Come and get them.
1: All right, Lank. Go on.
4: Nothing doing, boss. I'm not getting near them.
1: Well, never mind. Just watch them. You two boys stand guard till I get back. I won't be long. Shoot if they make a sudden move.
4: We will.
6: Better not try it.
5: Mangy sidewinders, they've been blackmailing poor Cal Gentry.
2: They have? Or what?
5: Oh, it's something he did a long time ago. He didn't even know he was making a mistake.
2: Those crooks seem to know you.
5: They do. Dread it.
4: There ain't nothing needs talking about. You three keep still.
6: Hey, Lank, the boss is coming back again.
4: Good.
6: Didn't take him long. Hey, boss, you get what you went after?
1: I always get what I go after. Now we get the horses and take these three along with us.
4: I'll get them.
1: You. Name your horses.
2: They don't need going after. They'll come if we call.
1: Well, then call them.
2: Yes, Silver.
7: Come, Scout.
1: Well, them's prime horses. Maybe we can use them.
4: Here's our horses. Are we ready to get going now, boss?
1: Yeah.
7: Not yet. Now, Tonto, at them, Silver!
1: Look out! What's that white one? He's slinging hooks like a wood chopper. I'll stop him!
7: No, you don't. Stand back!
1: Boys, get out of it! Make a break! Take Lenny!
7: Oh, I'll shoot Tonto. He's got Lenny.
4: Hi, Taylor! Get up there!
7: No, shoot. They're using Lenny as a shield.
8: Me see him.
9: What's the matter?
7: Steady, Silver. We're not riding yet. Hold it, Tonto.
9: What was the gunfire? Who were... Masked? An outlaw?
7: The outlaws just left.
9: Lenny.
7: He went with them.
9: No, I don't believe it.
7: Not from choice. Are you Miss Gentry?
9: Yes, I... But...
7: Come on, where's your father?
9: He was in the living room working.
7: Well, take me to him. Where were you?
9: In the bedroom. Who are you?
7: I'll time for that later.
9: I don't understand.
7: Where's the living room? Please hurry.
9: Straight ahead. Dad must have heard the shooting.
7: Oh, which door?
9: That one. Dad!
7: Well, they knocked him out. Here, I'll help you.
10: I'm all right. Coming to now.
9: Here, sit here, Dad. Who did this to you?
10: Never mind, Barbara. Oh, Masked Man, who are you?
9: I don't know who he is, Dad, but I think he's trying to help us.
10: Lenny, where's he?
2: The outlaws forced him to ride with them.
10: Yes, I'm kind of confused.
9: I'll ride into Twin Forks and get a doctor.
10: Oh, no, child, I don't need a doctor. But I would like to have something hot to drink. Could you fix it for me?
9: Of course, Dad, right away. It'll only take a minute.
10: Excuse me, maybe that rap on the head affected my eyesight. Seems like I can see an Indian standing over there.
2: It is an Indian, Mr. Gentry. He's my friend, Tonto.
10: I don't know your names, either of you.
2: Names aren't important.
10: How do you happen to be here in my house?
2: Well, we rode out here this evening to see Lenny. Tonto found his locket. We were returning it.
10: Oh, yes, he told me about losing it.
2: You were robbed, weren't you?
10: In a way, yes. Blackmail's a better word.
2: Tonto and I are going to trail those men. Anything you can tell me about them will help.
10: Well, if you're trailing them, I'm going with you.
2: You'd better wait till you feel better. Oh, tell me, Mr. Gentry, how could they blackmail you?
10: That's something I've never told anybody.
2: Has it anything to do with Lenny?
10: Lenny? Of course not. Well, I guess as long as you've dealt yourself in the game, I might as well show you my hand.
2: What is it?
10: Well, I'll tell it quick before Barbara gets back.
2: Is she part of it?
10: She's everything. To me and to the story. It happened almost 16 years ago this winter. I just built this place. Then my wife died. I was just batching along here all alone, not caring much about anything. Then one night, right in the middle of a rainstorm, there came a knock at the door.
2: Who is it?
11: I don't know how to talk to
2: you. Why don't you talk plain enough to understand? What do you want?
12: You Cal Gentry?
2: Yeah?
12: I need your help, and I need it bad.
2: What for?
12: You know, there's a war between the Nesters and the cattlemen over on the other side of the canyon.
2: I've heard about it.
12: They burned down my house over there, killed my wife. Now they're after me.
2: You want to hole up here, is that it?
12: No, I'm going south. I can beat them across the border, but I can't take this with me.
2: What do you mean?
12: Here, you hold it.
2: Her? You mean it's a baby?
12: Yeah.
2: You can't leave a baby here. I don't know anything about babies.
12: I've got to leave her someplace. Them cattlemen are on the prowl. They're after us, Nesters.
2: Well, I don't blame them. I don't want any Nesters' child clutter up my house. Here, take her back.
12: I can't do it. There's four of us riding south, and we got to travel light.
2: Oh, wait. At least tell me your name.
12: Wait, it's Cummins. Bad Cummins. But you don't need to hang that handle on that kid. So long. Get up there. Come on, boy. Get up.
10: A baby. Me with a baby. Now, what in the... No, wait a minute, young man. Don't yell at me. I don't like this any more than you do. And by Jehoshaphat, I'm going to give you to someone else just as doggone soon as I can. But I didn't get rid of her. I couldn't. Little Jigger started making eyes at me right the next day. Then she'd grab hold of my finger and hang on real tight. Kind of grabbed onto my heart, too, I guess. And inside of a month, I was raising her. Even picked out a name for the tyke.
2: Barbara?
10: Yeah, might have known you'd figure it out. Yeah, it's Barbara. And it's something I've never told her. She thinks I'm a real pa, that my wife was her mother.
2: You've never told because of Bat Cummings?
10: Well, do you blame me? I've heard of the critter several times and it was always bad. When he left here, he went on the prod for good, killed a couple of sheriffs.
2: Tell me, what did this man look like, the one who left the baby with you?
10: Cummings? He's small, kind of twisted-like, and he's got a broken nose.
2: Yes, I saw him tonight.
10: This is the third time I've seen him in the last 2 months. He showed up here after all these years and threatened to tell Barbara he was a real pa. I couldn't let her in for news like that, so I paid off.
2: How much?
10: $5,000 each time. I mortgaged my place to get the cash. Tonight I was supposed to meet him down by the canyon trail at midnight, but he showed up here early and hit me over the head. Well, now you know everything, stranger.
2: Just one thing more. What does Lenny have to do with all this?
10: Lenny? Why, nothing at all. Lenny's just a cowpoke that drifted in here a few years ago. Worked for me ever since. Thinks a lot of Barbara. Tries to protect her all the time.
2: Yes, I know he does.
9: Here's some hot tea, Dad. See if it makes you feel any better.
10: Oh, thank you, child. I'm sure it will.
2: I think Tonto and I'd better be going. We have some outlaws to trail.
10: No, wait, don't forget, I'm going with you.
2: Do you feel strong enough?
10: Oh, take more than a rap on the noggin to put me out. And some more of that tea. Come on, I'm ready.
9: Where are you going?
10: After the hombres that are holding Lenny.
9: I'll go with you.
10: No, Barbara, I don't...
2: Why not let her come along, Mr. Gentry? We'll keep her out of danger.
9: Of course I'm coming.
2: We'll have to hurry. If we don't get started soon, the trail will be too cold for even Tonto to pick up.
10: All right, come on.

0: few hours later, the Lone Ranger, Tonto, and Cal Gentry and Barbara picked their way along the trail that led to the Outlaws' canyon hideout. Suddenly, Tonto called a halt.
1: Trail same, men walk. Maybe better we do same.
2: Easy, Silver. Yes, I think you're right, Tonto. We'll go ahead on foot.
1: Shall we?
2: No. You and Barbara wait here with the horses. We don't know what we'll find, but if we need you, we'll call. Come on, Tonto.

0: much longer are we going to stall around here? Why don't you put a slug through this big armory and let's get moving?
1: Yeah. Why don't you do that, Chris? I'm no good to you now, am I?
2: You're good for me to look at a little while longer, you big ape. To think after all these years, I find you working on the Gentry Range. It's really going to be a pleasure to beef you.
1: If you didn't have those guns on me,
2: I... You wouldn't do nothing with those hands tied together.
0: Hey, boss, look there.
2: What is it?
0: An engine and a masked man coming up the trail.
2: Plank.
0: Yeah.
2: Keep a gun on this hombre. I'll cover the window. Get your rifle, Pete. You can pick them off from the door.
3: Here.
2: There they are. Start pumping. What's the matter with you?
3: They broke.
2: I can break this window and do more with a six gun than you're doing.
3: Hey, that light's coming up for close.
2: Keep shooting.
4: Oh,
5: put down that rifle.
3: He's
5: got you covered from both sides.
3: I gotta do it, boss.
0: Me too.
4: They're all here, Toto. There's Lenny's hands are tied. Help him.
2: Uh-huh.
4: Fine bunch of outlaws.
6: We heard the shooting. What's happened?
2: Why, you
0: want it? Watch out for girl. Him cut down.
6: No, no, you won't.
4: Gentry. Then he jumped in front of Barbara and took the bullet.
7: Lenny.
4: Keep those men covered, Toto.
6: Lenny, is he hurt bad?
4: Yes. I'm afraid so.
7: Oh, Lenny.
1: Look it. My luck. It's for you, Miss Barbara.
4: He wants you to have his locket, Barbara. Here. Easy, Lenny. I'll take it off. Is that all right, Lenny?
1: Your paw, Miss Barbara. Cal's the best paw.
7: Of course, Lenny, but... He's...
4: Yes, he's gone. He died before he could tell you.
7: Tell me what?
4: I think the answer's inside the locket you're holding in your hand.
7: Lenny, locket? What?
6: Open it, Barbara.
7: Three pictures. Man, woman, and a baby.
4: Do you recognize them?
7: The man? Why, it's Lenny.
4: The woman's his wife. The baby could be you, Barbara.
7: Me?
6: You mean Lenny was Barbara's real father?
4: I'm sure of it. We'll find out soon enough. You, over there. Tell your story and tell it straight.
2: Yeah, you're right. The night Bat Cummings' house was fired, I swiped his kid. He thought the kid and the ma were both burned.
6: Then you're not Bat Cummings.
2: No, that was his handle, the hombre you called Lenny. We were all on the prod together. Then somehow he found out about the kid being with you, so he turned straight and disappeared. I didn't know where he was until I found him working for you.
6: Poor Lenny. A secret he couldn't tell because he was outside the law.
7: I don't care what he was. I'm proud of him.
4: You have reason to be, Miss Barbara.
6: And I'm proud too, child.
7: I guess there never was a girl as lucky as I've been to have had two fathers all these years.
4: Guard the prisoners, Toto. I'm going to Twin Forks and get the sheriff.
7: Who is that man? The man with the mask.
8: And that Lone Ranger.

fiery horse with the speed of light, the cloud of dust, and a hearty hi-yo, Silver, the Lone Ranger.

0: With his faithful Indian companion, Tonto, the masked rider of the plains led the fight for law and order in the early western United States. The stories of his strength and courage, his daring and resourcefulness have come down to us through the generations. And nowhere in the pages of history can one find a greater champion of justice. Return with us now to those thrilling days of yesteryear. From out of the past come the thundering hoofbeats of the great horse, Silver. The Lone Ranger rides again.
1: Come on, Silver. There's trouble on the trail ahead. I'm Silver. Hoy!
0: The courtroom was packed with townsmen who came to hear Cyrus Hawkins sentenced. The hum of excited voices rose and fell on the warm air, and the atmosphere was charged with tense expectancy. Movement stirred in the crowded doorway and in the tall open windows where latecomers sought entrance into the courtroom. The charge was murder. Witnesses who claimed to have seen the act committed made the verdict of guilty a certainty. But the pros and cons of the case still held the excited interest of the crowd. Then a sudden hush fell over the room as the judge made ready to address the prisoner, and a gavel rapped for silence.
2: The prisoner will stand. Cyrus Hawkins, you have been found guilty of murder as charged in the indictment. Have you anything to say before this court passes sentence?
3: Just this. I'm no more guilty of murder than you are. I tell you, Judge, this whole thing's a frame-up.
2: That's all that you have to say?
3: I've got to say, not by a jugful. Every doggone one of those witnesses lied through his teeth. Well, look at me. I never so much as heard a grasshopper. Seth Halloway is to hang tomorrow. I know he's not guilty of murder any more than I am. The same witnesses that lied...
2: The jury has found you guilty. The time for argument is past. You had your trial. And all that remains is for me to pass sentence.
3: But, Judge, I tell you...
2: It is the sentence of this court that you be taken to the jail in the custody of the sheriff. And on the morning of the 14th, be hanged by the neck until dead.
3: Well, listen to me. How come the same witnesses testify against everyone?
2: Court is adjourned.
4: Hold it.
5: Hey, who's that?
4: You all stay right where you are.
5: There he is. There at the window.
6: He's mad.
5: He got two guns on us.
2: What's this mean?
4: Hit him, Tonto.
7: Come this way.
2: Stop it. You, Indian, take your hands off the prisoner.
4: You see here, you.
8: Keep out of the way, Sheriff. You might get hurt.
9: The Redskins taking Cy out the window.
5: Who is he? Who's the master?
2: Arrest them both, interfering with justice.
4: Stop him. Come on, Silver.

All that day, the townsmen discussed the trial and the amazing abduction of the condemned man. Then toward evening, the subject of conversation changed. Attention was focused on Seth Holloway, already tried and convicted of murder, who was sentenced to hang the following morning. Daybreak. Holloway slowly mounted the 13 steps of the scaffold. He had pleaded in vain, protested. All that day, the townsmen discussed the trial and the amazing abduction of the condemned man. Then toward evening, the subject of conversation changed. Attention was focused on Seth Holloway, already tried and convicted of murder, who was sentenced to hang the following morning. Daybreak. Holloway slowly mounted the 13 steps of the scaffold.

0: He had pleaded in vain, protesting his innocence against a string of men who claimed to be eyewitnesses to murder. On top of the platform, he saw a row of men who would officially witness his hanging. The sheriff was on hand with a deputy who would adjust the black hood over Seth's tired face.
1: Innocent. I'm innocent. And they're to hang me.
0: Near the sheriff stood the banker, a man named Steele, who was an official witness.
2: If anything happens like yesterday, Sheriff, you'd better be ready to account for it.
3: It won't.
2: Still no sign of that masked man, huh?
3: Nope, but we're still hunting him and the redskin and Cy Hawkins.
2: He won't interrupt this hanging?
3: And by a darn sight. I've got guards posted all around.
2: Good.
1: Innocent. And they're to hang me.
3: Holloway, this is it. You got any last words before we blindfold you?
1: Sheriff, I know they ain't no use pleading now. But I hope someday, from where I'm going, to see those lying witnesses made to pay in full.
3: Fix the blindfold.
4: Not now.
5: That voice.
2: Who spoke?
4: I did.
3: Put on them goes.
4: Up the prisoner's hands.
2: It's the same man.
4: You needn't look so closely, Banker Steele. My face isn't masked, but it is disguised.
3: Otto, bring up the horses.
6: Here comes.
3: That same redskin.
2: Careful, let... Sheriff, you'll pay
4: for
2: this.
4: Jump down and get on that white horse. I'll be right alongside. Now, hurry.
1: My chance for life.
6: Get up on Silver.
4: Steady, Silver.
3: You're not going to get away with this.
4: Keep your gun in leather.
3: Like fun, I will.
4: But I'll fix it so you can't use it.
6: Come on, Silver.
3: Get him up, Scout. Someone stop him. He's got another prisoner.
2: Fire on them. Stop them. Call the posse.
3: I will see.

0: Later in the day, Sheriff Carey defended himself weakly against the anger of Banker Steele, the wealthiest man in Lenape. The huge frame of the banker seemed to tower over the undersized lawman, and in his discomfiture, the sheriff seemed to shrink in his chair. The scene is the sheriff's office.
1: I tell you, Steele, I did all I could. It ain't my fault the masked man rescued them, too.
2: Shut up, you palavering weak-kneed fool. I saw you give way to the masked man with my own eyes. You ain't got the spine of a jellyfish.
1: I did my best.
2: Your best ain't good enough.
1: What do you mean?
2: I put you in office, Carey. I can put you out.
1: You wouldn't.
2: Wouldn't I? Carey, I had you elected chair for one reason. To arrest the men I wanted out of the way.
1: That's what I've been doing.
2: I supplied you with the evidence to hang them. Evidence that convicted them. But you let them get away.
1: It's that masked man, Steele. He shows up when you don't expect him. Handles them six guns of his like greased lightning.
2: Who is he?
1: I don't know.
2: Find him. Arrest him.
1: I can't. I've had men hunting everywhere.
2: Carey, if you don't get that masked man, you're finished.
1: What I...
2: You heard me. I don't know who he is, what he wants. But I got a sneaking suspicion. If I don't get him, he'll get me.
1: If you'll just give me time.
2: You had time. Sheriff Carey, you wouldn't be thinking of double-crossing me, would you?
1: Of course not, Mr. Steele.
2: Anytime you get tired of your job, there's jail waiting for you.
1: Oh, Mr. Steele.
2: I've got evidence to use against you the same as the others.
1: You don't have to worry about me.
2: No, I reckon not. But if you let that other prisoner escape, you'd better worry about me.
1: Jeff Harris? He's safe in jail. He won't get out.
2: I'm not so sure.
1: What do you mean?
2: With that mask hombre around, like as not Jeff Harris will be rescued before he's hung.
1: The other two wasn't taken till he was ready for the noose. Harris ain't even been tried yet.
2: We won't take chances.
1: What do you mean?
2: How would it be if Harris was to commit suicide in his cell?
1: Suicide?
2: Folks would figure he had a guilty conscience.
1: How?
2: It could be made to look like he hanged himself in his cell by his belt.
1: Yeah, it could be done.
2: Tonight, after he's asleep.
1: Will you be here?
2: Of course not.
1: Well, I'll need help.
2: That's right. And I don't trust them deputies. I'll send over a couple of my own men to help you.
1: This'll be one hanging the masked man won't know about.

0: knife and the gun and the rope. Slowly, carefully, they crept toward the unsuspecting youth.
1: Quiet, you fool. Did it wake him?
2: I don't know.
1: He's still sleeping. Come on, Gary.
2: Now watch your step, Jude. Get him.
3: Put up your hands.
4: What the?
5: Who is it, Sheriff?
3: Bring Jeff Harris out of that cell, Toto.
4: The masked man.
5: What's going on here?
3: These men came here to hang you, Jeff.
5: I don't understand.
4: You come.
3: Don't let him take the prisoner, boys. Rush him.
6: You handle the mask, come here, Sheriff. We'll jump the engine.
0: As the two grim-faced men leaped into Jeff's cell to intercept Tonto in his attempt to free the youth, the sheriff lunged at the Lone Ranger. Quickly, the masked man returned his guns to their holsters and met the sheriff's attack with his fists.
3: No, you don't.
4: I'll get you.
3: Yes? And take this, too.
0: Fists flailed but briefly as the Lone Ranger countered the sheriff's charge with an expertly timed, excellently aimed blow, then floored him with a smash to the jaw. Meanwhile, in Jeff's cell, Tonto was more than holding his own against the two men who had attacked him.
4: You take this!
6: You ornery redskin, I'll get you for cracking my pod.
3: No, you won't.
0: As the second man leaped at the Indian to revenge his partner, he was suddenly intercepted by a tall figure who wore a black mask. Parrying the man's blow, the Lone Ranger put the complete force of his muscular shoulders behind a punch and sent his opponent reeling against the wall, then crashing to the floor.
1: We finish plenty fast.
3: Come on, Jeff.
5: Where are you taking me?
3: Where you'll be safe.
5: But I don't...
3: Hurry, this way before they recover.
6: Stop on my gun. It is.
3: On my horse, here. Up you come.
5: But what's this?
3: Up with you. Come on, Silver.

Late that night, three figures crept stealthily toward the cell where Jeff Harris slept. They were the sheriff and two men whom Banker Steele had assigned to help him accomplish his murderous errand. Grim-featured, shrewd-eyed men who made their living by

0: Thundering in the night, the powerful horses carried the Lone Ranger, Jeff, and Tonto to a well-concealed camp in an arroyo not far from town.
1: Hold Silver, hold my gun, hold my gun. Easy. You'll be safe here, Jeff.
2: Oh, where are we?
3: At my camp.
2: That mask. You're outlaws.
3: We're your friends, Jeff.
4: Huh?
2: Why did you break me out of jail?
3: Those men were going to hang you and make it appear a suicide.
2: But one of them was a sheriff.
3: Yes, and the others were Banker Steele's gunmen.
2: Banker Steele?
3: Steele planned to convict you for murder.
2: I didn't kill Hank James. The evidence against me was faked.
3: Faked by Steele. He framed you just as he framed the others.
2: You mean the two you saved from hanging? I heard about that.
3: Why does Steele want you out of the way?
2: I don't know. First time I met him was when I made a deposit at his bank.
3: How much did you deposit?
2: $7,000. My uncle back east left it to me in his will.
3: Well, that's reason enough for Steele to want to kill you.
2: Huh?
3: Holloway and Hawkins also had large deposits in his bank.
2: I don't savvy this at all.
3: It's simple enough. The bank's big depositors were prevented from claiming their money. Steele could take over their deposits.
2: But there was evidence against the others. Four men saw Holloway and Hawkins do murder.
3: Those four men could have been paid to testify falsely.
2: By Steele?
3: Yes.
2: Then there'd have been men at my trial to swear I shot Hank James?
3: Yes, Jeff.
2: But the sheriff, he
3: sheriff
2: knows...
3: Sheriff Carey works hand in glove with Steele.
2: Why, the low-down coyote.
3: Now, listen to me, Jeff. You've got to risk your neck to establish your innocence.
2: Huh?
3: As matters stand, you're out of jail. But you'll always be a hunted man.
2: I know.
3: If you risk hanging to help me, we can expose Steele and Sheriff Carey. And you can return home unmolested.
2: Be with my wife again.
3: And I can count on you?
2: You bet, mister.
3: Good. Holloway and Hawkins said the same thing.
2: That makes...
3: Five of us.
2: Yeah, five. Five against Steele and his whole rotten setup.
5: The curtain falls on the first act of our Lone Ranger story. Before the next exciting scenes, please permit us to pause for just a few moments.

0: Now to continue our story. A few days later, a stranger entered Steele's bank and walked to the teller's window. He was well but conservatively dressed, suggesting a man of means. And in his hand, he carried a small black bag. Setting the bag on the floor beside him, he withdrew from it a thick package of banknotes, then presented the bills together with a slip at the teller's window.
1: I want to make a deposit.
2: Surely, surely, stranger. How much?
1: $10,000. Here's a slip I filled out.
2: $10,000? Phew. That's a lot of cash. Yeah,
1: I'm planning to open a business here.
2: I'll have to get this approved by the boss. I'll be back in a minute. Mr. Seal.
3: What do you want?
2: A man here wants to make a deposit. $10,000.
3: How much?
2: $10,000.
3: Who?
2: Here's the slip.
3: Lane Brand.
2: Shall I put the deposit through?
3: Certainly put it through. What do I hire you for? Here, let me sign that paper.
2: Yes, sir.
3: Here you are. $10,000.
4: Mr. Steele.
3: Some stranger is making a deposit, Carey. $10,000.
4: Yeah?
3: And if I could count on you, I could clean up.
4: Steele, I've done all a man can.
3: You sure messed things up at the jail the other night. You and them dunderheads I told to help.
4: It was that masked man again?
3: I know that. And this time he turned Jeff Harris loose. That makes three escapes, Carey.
4: You don't have to worry, Steele. They won't show their faces in town again. They know they'd be arrested if they did. And you already took their bank deposits.
3: Even so, if one of your prisoners escapes again...
4: The next one won't get away, I'll promise you that.
3: There won't be a next one, Carey. Unless...
4: Unless what?
3: Unless we can frame the stranger that just came into the bank.
4: $10,000 is a lot of money.
3: Yes, but first we got to...
4: Gunfire.
3: Came from outside.
4: Maybe we can see from this window.
3: It's a stranger.
4: He's bending over an engine.
3: Yes. And the engine's been shot. Carey, that $10,000 is as good as mine.
4: What do you mean?
3: We'll railroad the stranger to a hang noose so fast it'll make his head swim. Come on.
0: Hurrying to the street, Sheriff Carey and Steele elbowed their way through the gathering crowd. Angry voices rose as the crowd saw the inert form of a grave-faced Indian dressed in buckskin on the ground and a stranger standing over him. Then before their anger could be expressed in action, the sheriff and banker Steele pushed their way into the center of the crowded circle.
4: Let me through.
5: Make way for the sheriff.
4: Ranger, you're under arrest.
1: What for?
4: Murder.
1: I didn't shoot this engine, Sheriff.
3: He was standing over him.
1: I ran to see if I could help him.
3: Funny nobody else did.
1: Nobody else was around.
4: Sure, just you and the engine, so you shot him. Let me have your gun.
1: I tell you, I found him there on the ground.
3: This engine's the one who helped free their murderers, Carey.
4: Darned if he ain't. Name's Tonto or something.
3: Yeah. There's two bullet holes in his jacket.
4: That settles it, stranger.
1: What?
4: There's two bullets missing from your gun.
1: Well, that's a lie. I never...
4: Search him, Steele. Like as not, you'll find the shells on him.
3: Glad to oblige, Carey.
1: Now, see here.
4: You better hold your tongue, mister. Anything you say can be used against you.
1: I'll tell you I'm innocent.
4: We'll let the court decide that. Find anything, Steele?
3: Just a piece of paper.
1: Hey, give me that. That's my bank receipt.
3: You're mistaken, mister. This is nothing but a scrap of paper.
1: It's a receipt for money I deposited.
4: Shut up. Didn't find any shells, huh, Steele?
3: No, Carey. I guess he threw them away.
4: Yeah. Well, that way there'd be less evidence. We got enough to hang him already.
1: You're framing me, both of you.
6: Come on, Silver.
4: What the?
3: The masked man.
6: Get your hands up.
3: Carey, if he takes this prisoner from me, you're through.
4: Put down them guns. You're obstructing justice.
7: Obstructing justice? You should know all about that, Sheriff. You and Steele.
3: Hey, you...
7: What?
3: Remember, Carey, if he takes the prisoner, if you let him get away...
7: I didn't come for the prisoner this time. Easy, big fella. Came for my friend. Come on, Tonto, I'll get you out of here.
3: Now's your chance, Carey. Jump in, quick.
7: Watch yourself, Sheriff.
3: Shoot him. Shoot your fool.
7: Go ahead, Sheriff. Shoot me in the back. Steady, big fella. Come on, Silver.
3: Hey, you slow-moving moss horn. Confound you, Sheriff. You let him get away.
0: Carrying Tonto astride the great horse Silver, the Lone Ranger raced back to the camp. When he arrived, the three fugitives he had saved from Sheriff Carey's justice were waiting.
7: Oh, Silver, oh boy, oh. Easy. You did a perfect job, Tonto.
8: Them plenty fooled.
9: How'd it come out?
10: What happened?
9: Did it work?
7: Everything went as planned. They were so anxious to arrest Brandt, they glanced at the bullet holes in Tonto's jacket and took it for granted that he was shot.
2: Can you beat that?
5: That proves the sheriff's a crook.
6: I can't wait to get my hands on that coyote.
7: Steal robbed Brandt of his bank receipt.
2: The sheriff took mine.
5: Mine, too.
6: Those receipts was our only claim to having cash in the bank. Now Steele's got
7: them. He won't have them long.
4: Them try to hang Brandt.
7: Brandt won't have a chance at the trial.
6: What'll we do?
7: When the case comes up, we'll give Steele and the sheriff the biggest surprise of their lives.
0: Brandt's trial was set for the following afternoon at the insistence of Steele, who was anxious to claim Brandt's $10,000 bank account as quickly as possible. Attracted by the unusual circumstances of the trial, a record crowd thronged the courtroom. A jury had been hastily summoned, and the witnesses, as was expected by the Lone Ranger, were picked by Steele. Brandt heard first one man, then another, take the stand and swear to lies against him.
6: And saw Brandt pull his gun and shoot the Redskin. That's all, Your Honor.
1: Judge, that man lies.
5: Brandt, sit down. You're out of order.
1: My gun wasn't even fired.
4: Don't believe him, Judge. I found two bullets missing.
1: Well, sure they were missing. You took them from a gun yourself. You know you did, Sheriff.
4: It's a lie.
1: It ain't a lie. As heaven's my witness, it's the truth. Everything those witnesses have said is a lie. A judge, you've got to believe me. These men are hanging me.

0: With amazing speed, fake evidence was stacked against the man on trial. It was clear that Brandt had no hope of escaping the hangman's rope. Outside, watching the trial through a window, was a small group of men.
1: Holloway.
2: Yeah?
1: Are those witnesses the same men who testified against you?
2: That's right.
3: Me too.
4: Reckon they'd have testified against me if you hadn't broken me out of jail first.
2: I'd like to go in there and throw them lies right back in their faces.
1: Yeah.
4: When do we start?
1: Not yet.
4: Well, the jury's filing out.
1: When they return with a verdict, Brandt will have his say.
4: But what good will it do?
1: Wait and watch.
0: Inside the courtroom, there was a low hum of excited voices, punctuated by moments of tense expectancy as faces looked at the clock on the wall, which seemed inexorably to tick away Brandt's life. When the judge and the jury returned, the defendant's fate would be officially sealed, but in the minds of the people who sat there, the decision soon to be rendered was all too apparent. Already it called for the death penalty. Suddenly, the jury filed back into the room, their foreman holding tightly to the paper whose few simple words held Brandt's life in the balance.
5: Gentlemen of the jury, have you reached a verdict?
6: We have, Your Honor.
5: The defendant will stand and face the jury. The foreman will rise and read the verdict.
6: We, the jury, in the case of the state versus Brandt, find the defendant guilty of murder in the first degree as charged in the indictment.
7: Your Honor.
5: Has the defendant something to say?
7: I want to address the court.
5: Well, make it short.
7: I've been guilty of killing a man who's not even been proved dead.
5: Order! Order in the court! Order! What do you mean by that, Brandt? You heard the testimony of witnesses who examined the man and found him dead.
7: I'll show you what I mean, Judge. My friends are taking over.
5: What's that?
8: All of you, stay seated.
7: Won't anybody make a move?
8: The mask, man.
5: Glory be.
9: Kelly. Sheriff Kelly. There's Jeff Harris, one of the escaped prisoners.
5: Order! Order in the court here. Order!
1: And you'll see more of the escaped prisoners. Holloway, Hawkins, bring in the Indian.
10: We're coming.
11: Here we come, with the engine on a stretcher.
9: There's the other two fugitives. Holloway and Hawkins. Arrest those men.
1: Stay right where you are.
9: Judge, what sort of a trial is this?
1: Be quiet, Steele. Everyone be quiet. Give me that gavel. Now, Judge, ask the witnesses if this is the Indian Brandt killed.
5: Step up and answer the question. Is that Indian on the stretcher the one?
12: Let me have a look.
13: Yep, that's him.
1: Sheriff, do you agree?
8: That's the Indian, all right.
1: Steele, you take a look.
9: Sure it's him. What about it?
1: Stand up, Tonto.
13: Me not dead. Me not even hurt.
9: We've been framed.
8: Somebody double-crossed me.
5: Order! Order in the court! Order!
1: Quiet! Quiet! Judge, every one of the witnesses lied.
13: That ain't so.
1: Jeff, where was Collins when he said he saw Brandt shoot?
4: In the cafe, playing faro.
1: Holloway, where was Carson?
13: He was at the blacksmith's. Brown was there with him.
14: And Baird was home in bed.
1: Judge. Those same witnesses testified against all of these men.
7: They were paid to lie by Steele. He wanted our money.
9: That ain't true.
7: Am I right? Speak up or you'll be jailed for perjury.
1: Maybe one of you can turn state's evidence.
13: Steele paid us to lie. I'll tell about it.
7: Well, let me tell. I'll go state's evidence.
9: Framed. I've been framed, I tell you.
7: It's a frame-up, Steele, but you framed it. You faked murder evidence against three fugitives for the same reason you did me. To claim their bank deposits.
9: Prove it. Brandt, you prove it.
7: You deny I deposited $10,000 in your bank?
9: I do. All my depositors get a receipt for the money.
7: I've got one, too, Steele.
9: You're bluffing, Brandt. You know dog.
7: The receipt you took from me was a copy, Steele. The real receipt is here. Signed with your name.
9: What's that?
5: I've heard enough. Steele, I'm appointing an honest lawman to investigate you and the sheriff right now.
1: You needn't appoint anyone, Judge. The United States Marshal is here to take charge.
5: Well, where is he?
1: His name is Brandt. Steele, he's arresting you and the sheriff for murder.
8: Murder?
1: Murder the men you accused Holloway, Hawkins, and Harris of killing.
8: That's a hanging charge.
9: Yeah, but he's going to spring the trap on me.
1: Put down that gun,
9: Steele. Hey, move it out there.
13: If it's you, go ahead.
1: Good work, Tonto. They won't need us now. Come on.
5: Wait. Hold up there. Who are those men? That masked man?
7: Masked man? Judge? He's the Lone Ranger.
5: Glory be.

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And with Una Papa, wonderful, wonderful.

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If on the other hand I'm faithful to you, it's not through a sense of duty. 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

Around Dodge City and in the territory on West, there's just one way to handle the killers and the spoilers, and that's with a U.S. Marshal and the smell of gun smoke.

0: Gunsmoke, starring William Conrad. The story of the violence that moved west with young America. And the story of a man who moved with it.
1: I'm that man. Matt Dillon, United States Marshal. The first man they look for and the last they want to meet. It's a chancy job, and it makes a man watchful and a little lonely.

0: The town sure does seem deserted tonight, Mr. Dillon.
1: Yeah, it's pretty late, Chester.
0: Well, it won't be like this much longer. End of the month, the toll herds will start rolling in, and there won't be no peace around here for a fall.
1: You're a hard man to please.
0: Well, I ain't complaining. It'd be kind of nice to have some life and excitement.
2: How are you, Marshal?
0: You remember me?
1: Yeah, sure, I remember you, Eldon. You've grown some.
0: Sure. I've had 2 years to do it in.
1: Put on any sense, have you, along with the weight?
0: Enough so I'm still not in jail.
1: Yeah. I gave you a year, didn't I? Said you'd either be jailed or hung by then.
0: I sure hate to disappoint you, Marshal.
1: Chester, you remember Eldon Greb, don't you?
0: Yes, sir, I do. And I still got no use for him. You men sure ain't very friendly.
1: What are your plans, Eldon?
0: Nothing much. Just got a hankering to see the old hometown.
1: Your Ma and Billy are getting along fine without you. Why don't you leave them alone?
0: I figured they might need some help, maybe.
1: You didn't figure it when you lived here. And you haven't worried about them for the last 2 years.
0: Now, Marshal...
1: You shut up and listen to me. 2 years ago, after I let you get away with everything but murder just for your Ma's sake, I finally ran you out of town and I told you not to come back.
0: Yeah, I remember.
1: All right. You are back. But this time, you don't get any second chances. You make one wrong move and I'm on you, Eldon.
0: A man can change, Marshal.
1: Some can and some can't. I'm just telling you how you stand and dodge.
0: Mr. Dillon, look yonder.
1: What?
0: Marshal, a couple of fellas riding out behind the bank there.
1: What?
0: Look, Marshal.
1: So that's why you've been so talkative, huh? You're there. Look out.
0: Look out? Now, Marshal, I'm out toward the river.
1: Hey, Greb, come back here. You're under arrest.
0: Not yet, Marshal. Now, while I got a gun in my holster.
1: Don't be a fool, Greb.
0: Look out!

0: Allie's dead, Chester.
1: Go after him, Mr. Dillon?
0: Nah, it's too dark now. We couldn't track him tonight.
2: Matt! That you, Matt?
0: Yeah, over here, Doc.
2: What happened, Matt?
0: Take over, will you, Doc?
2: Sure. Why, it's young Elvin Greer.
0: Yeah.
2: Oh, I didn't even know he was around this part of the country.
0: Allie's come home now, Doc. Just stay.

0: this doggone land is just plain bone starved, Mr. Dillon.
1: Pretty poor ground, all right.
0: Well, yeah, nobody could make a living off in a homestead like this.
1: That takes some scratching, I guess, especially with just her and Billy to do the work.
0: He's holding his grub over the corral.
1: Yeah.
0: Bet she's already in. Seems like to me we could have took time for some breakfast before we rode way out here.
1: And I wanted to tell her before somebody else did, just...
2: Hey! Get in your feet! Get on there!
1: Let's give her a hand. Those calves are getting away from her. Circle those over there by the barn, and I'll pick up these along the fence here.
2: Good
1: enough, Chester. The rest of them will
2: follow. Yes, sir. Get in, you. Get the gate closed. Get out of them. Those damn calves enough to drive a body clean out of the mine. There. Much obliged to you, Marshal. Chester?
1: That's no problem, man.
2: Well, come on up the hall, Marshal. I'll set on a pot of coffee.
1: Oh, thank you. Why didn't you get Billy out here to give you a hand?
2: Billy? And he ain't the reason you're here?
1: Why should he be?
2: I'm worried sick, Marshal. He acted real funny all day yesterday. And this morning he saddled up and took off for dawn. I heard him ride out of the yard first I knowed of it.
1: I see.
2: I don't know where he went, what he's up to. He acted mighty strange-like last night. He wouldn't look me in the eye. That ain't like him, Marshal. Billy ain't like Elvin. Pray the Lord he don't never get like him.
1: Elvin came back yesterday, Miss Grubbs.
2: What?
1: He was around town last night.
2: Then Billy seen him. That's why he was acting the way he was.
1: Yeah, maybe.
2: I hoped he'd never come back. Even if he is my own son. He'll work on Billy now. He'll get him started down the same road he's on.
1: Miss Grubbs. Elvin's dead.
2: Dead?
1: Yes, and he and two other men broke into the cattleman's bank last night. When I started to arrest him, he drew and fired at me.
2: Dead? Elvin. I think I'd better sit down.
0: Here, ma'am. Sit on this chair.
2: Now, I remember the winter he was four, and he caught the pox. I took care of him night and day for a whole week, thinking any hour we was going to lose him. Might have been better if we had.
1: I'm sorry, Miss Grimm.
2: Oh, I knowed for 3-4 years it was going to end this way, Marshal.
1: I only wish there'd been some way to avoid it.
2: What'd I do wrong, Marshal, back along the years, someplace that made him turn bad?
1: You know, a person never knows, I guess, ma'am. They just do the best they can.
2: But I gotta know. I got Billy to think of.
1: Do you think he knew, Miss Greb, about Elvin being killed?
2: Not when he left this morning. He couldn't have. He was home all night. Nobody's been here.
1: And he was probably meeting the three of them somewhere. Hideout, maybe.
2: Yeah, I reckon. There's a ham missing and some other victuals. What can I do, Marshal? Billy just can't go bad.
1: Well, at least Elvin won't be a wrong influence on him. Not now, anyway.
2: You really think that, Marshal? I ain't so sure.

0: What are you talking about, Kitty?
1: Two men who got away last night, not knowing who they are or where they are. The poor one, they'll step out from behind a building and try to shoot you in the back.
0: They don't have much reason to do that.
1: You killed Elvin Grubb. He was in with him. Revenge is a reason.
0: Yeah, it is sometimes.
1: I just hope maybe they left the country.
0: I doubt if they have, Kitty. I think they're holed up somewhere around Dodge.
1: Matt, I don't see how you can be so calm about it.
0: I'm not calm, Kitty. Not till I find Billy Grubb.
1: If you find him, you'll find them all.
0: Now, I hope so.
1: But you know he's joined up with him.
0: Yeah, you're probably right.
2: Mr. Dillon? Here you are.
0: What's the matter, Chester?
2: Billy Grubb. Did he come in here just now?
0: No.
2: I had a score. I just seen him out in the street. Some kid that sure looked like him anyhow, and he was heading right in
1: here. Behind Chester.
0: What? Evening, Billy.
3: You dirty, rotten killer.
0: Your brother chose Billy. I didn't. You know what he was up against. Now, you better put that gun away.
3: Sure I will. After I've emptied it in you.
0: Oh? Billy, I'll give a kid more chances than I would a man, but not enough to get myself killed. Now, you hand over that gun.
3: Stay back, Marshal. I ain't fooling.
0: Did the gang give you the gun? Did they send you in to do their dirty work for them?
3: Stop! Don't come no closer!
0: I'm not putting up with any more foolishness, Billy. Now, you give me that gun before I throw you over my knee and take the flat of my hand to you.
3: No!
0: I said hand that over.
3: No! Charlie!
0: Thanks.
3: I'll kill you! So help me, I'll kill you!
0: Chester.
4: Yes, sir.
0: Take him over and lock him up.
4: Come on now, Billy.
3: You're killing. You wait and see. I'll never kill anything.
1: You took a big chance, Matt. A crazy kid like that's worse than a gunfighter.
0: Yeah, I know, Kitty. And I can't keep him in jail forever.

0: Gee, Mr. Jones, I wouldn't mind being in jail myself, getting vittles like this, Chief.
1: And there's some who wouldn't agree with you, Chester.
0: Getting them fetched to you? Well, it's just like a fancy hotel.
1: Now, here's your breakfast, Willie.
2: I don't want none.
1: Well, maybe you'll change your mind. All right, take it inside, Chester.
0: Yes, sir. The bank's out for breakfast now, this morning.
2: I told you I don't want it.
1: All right, then leave it.
0: Them eggs in Southport go to waste. You can just eat cold mush tomorrow morning.
2: I'm all out of here, Marshal. You ain't got nothing to hold me for.
1: Judge Bent says different. He's going to set bail this afternoon or tomorrow.
2: Tomorrow I'll pay it.
1: Yeah? And you'll probably let her. You really hate her, don't you, Billy?
2: Hate her? You crazy?
1: If you don't hate her, why are you doing the same thing to her that your brother did?
2: You shut up! Mark just don't understand. Elvin was big. He took anything he wanted and didn't ask nobody.
1: He's not big now, Billy. No bigger than the rest of them out there on Boot Hill.
2: You're gonna pay for that, Marshal. If they don't get you, I will.
1: They? Who's they, Billy?
2: You'd like to know, wouldn't you?
1: They're a pair of sneaking, thieving rats, the same as Elvin was. You don't owe them anything. Now, where are they?
3: Matt! You in there?
1: Yeah, I'll be right out, Doc. You better think it over, Billy.
2: You think it over, Marshal. Maybe you won't call him rats when one of us guns you for killing my brother.
0: He's pretty head up, ain't he?
1: Yeah. Come on in, Doc.
0: Oh, Matt, you still got the grub boy here?
1: We just took him his breakfast.
0: Oh, good. I figured maybe you'd want him to know about his ma.
1: Know what about her?
0: It was that herd of yearling calves she's got out there. Seems that she was trying to work them by herself, and they knocked her down and trampled her.
1: But she hurt bad?
0: Well, she'd be laid up in bed a week or so. She looks worse off than she is, where you'd think the Indians had caught her, maybe, and beat her to a pulp. Well, my trouble never comes single once it starts.
1: Wait a minute, Doc. Wait a minute.
0: Huh?
1: Wait a minute.

0: We'll leave the horses here.
1: All right.
0: Come on, fellow. Let's go on and see her.
1: What happened to her? Why won't you tell me what happened to her?
0: I guess she wants to tell you herself.
1: Ma? Ma, where are you?
2: In here, Billy.
0: All right, go on.
1: Ma, you all right?
2: So, Billy. At least I guess I will be. Doc says I will, but... Billy, why they got handcuffs on you?
1: It ain't nothing, Ma.
2: Marshall said he knowed where you was, and he'd fetch you, but... What's he done, Marshall?
0: Well, he just lost his head a little, ma'am. I might have been willing to forget that part, but... Well, he's dead set on protecting a couple of bank robbers. And I figured a jail cell might change his mind for him.
2: Them two that was with Elvin, that's who it was. His partners, friends, that's who you're protecting.
1: Now, Ma.
2: You're a sneaking coward. Just as low and mean and worthless as Elvin had got to be.
1: He's dead, Ma. You got no call to talk about him like that.
2: Dead, yes. Better off dead. I'm his own Ma saying. You ought to have been here this morning, Billy. Shake hands with your friends. Maybe you could have helped him.
1: What you talking about?
2: Look at me. How do you think this happened?
1: They wouldn't do that.
2: They're your friends. Yours and Elvin's. All I seen was the handkerchiefs over their faces. They said Elvin had told them I was keeping money for them. Money they'd stole somewhere.
1: Ma, they didn't.
2: They couldn't have dragged me out in the yard, Billy. Use their boots. A chunk of stove wood.
1: I'll kill them. So help me, I'll kill them both.
2: Why, them? They're the same kind as Elvin. They were his friends.
1: Well, they ain't my friends. Marshal, their names is Chuck Speller and Curly Tallman. They're at that old abandoned sod house west of Branch Fork Crossing, just above the ridge.
0: Yeah, I know where it is, Billy. All right, take the handcuffs off, Chester.
1: Yes, sir. I'm sorry, Marshal. I acted pretty crazy.
0: We all do once in a while, do we?
1: Elvin must have been the same kind, or he wouldn't have run with him. I guess he wasn't so big at all.
0: No, Billy, not very big, I'm afraid.
2: Billy, would you mind fixing me a cup of tea?
1: Oh, sure, Ma. Right away. Now, you just lay back there and rest. You're going to be well in no time.
2: I lied to him, Marshal. It was a white lie, though, wasn't it?
0: Yes, ma'am. About as white as they come, Miss Graham. Well, Chester, I guess we'd better go bring him in.

Gunsmoke. Produced and directed by Norman McDonald. Stars William Conrad as Matt Dillon, U.S. Marshal. Featured in the cast were Parley Bear as Chester, Howard McNear as Doc, and Georgia Ellis as Kitty. George Walsh speaking. Join us again next week for another specially transcribed story on...

Hi, you fellas. This is Joe Stafford with another V-Disc. This is a little sad story about a gal who got lost in her own bakery shop. Lou McGarity on the trombone.

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But that's your mistake, 'cause baby,

0: It's Hopalong Cassidy. With action and suspense, out of the Old West comes the most famous hero of them all, Hopalong Cassidy, starring William Boyd. The Ring of the Silver Spurs heralds the most amazing man ever to ride the prairies of the early West, Hopalong Cassidy. This famous hero thrills his 60 million fans with action and dangerous adventure. In the role of Hopalong Cassidy is the popular star of the motion picture series, William Boyd. And now, another exciting story of the early West. The King of Spades. Roundup time at the old Bar 20 has come and gone, and Hoppy has taken a leave of absence to do a special favor for a friend, the head of a railroad that's pushing out through the lonely mountain ranges of the Southwest. Together with California and an engineer named Reno Ryan, Hoppy leads an exploring party seeking an unmapped path through the Purgatory Range. Night overtakes them just before they reach the colorful border town of Mesa Seca. The men sit around their campfires talking and singing while Hoppy, California, and Reno discuss the terrain ahead with their guide, Francisco.
1: The Badlands beyond Mesa Seca will be the worst yet, senor.
2: So what if it is wild and lonely? We've crossed tough country before, Francisco.
1: See, the Badlands is different, amigo. It is filled with outlaws and murderers. Usually they kill first because they mean business. Then they ask the rest for money.
2: Have they got a leader?
1: Oh, see. He is one few men have seen. They call him El Rey. The King of Spades.
3: The King of Spades?
2: Why do they call him that?
1: Because, Senor Cassidy, his victims are found usually with a King of Spades on the chest and a knife driven through it.
2: Seems to me that what the Badlands need is a posse of vigilantes to go in and clean it out.
1: There has been such talk before, but this King of Spades, he has friends with the politicos of the territory.
2: You mean this thug has political drag? With whom?
1: I think with the party of Don Carlos Jackson, the Americano.
3: The local politician, huh?
1: See, tomorrow night is the Gran Fiesta in Mesa Seca. They celebrate the election of the new territorial delegate to Washington. The election was very close, senor. The party of Don Carlos almost won.
3: Well, if he lost, I don't guess he cuts much ice around here.
1: Ah, you mistake. Don Carlos is still most powerful. He's close to the alcalde, the mayor, judge of Mesa Seca.
2: Tell me, Francisco, just who do you think the King of Spades really is?
1: I do not know for sure, but I think maybe he is Don Carlos Jackson himself.
3: Hey, sounds like the horses are catching a whiff of a coyote.
1: Coyotes in this country big as wolves.
2: I guess you two hombres are going to have a chance of catching up on your dancing tomorrow night.
3: Hey, you figure we can stay over long enough to go to that fiesta?
2: Why not? Besides, I want to meet this Don Carlos Jackson.
4: Hey, what's wrong with the horses?
2: That's Francisco. Come on.
3: Francisco, what's the matter?
4: Where are you? The doggone dark.
3: Oh, what's happened?
4: Where is it?
2: Francisco, where? Wait, here he is. Lying by our suppliers. Francisco, what happened? Hey, bring that lamp over here. Here, set it down. Francisco, what? Holy mackerel.
3: He's been knifed.
4: Look, pinned to his body by that knife. A car.
2: Yeah, the King of Spades.

0: Now back to Hopalong Cassidy and our story, The King of Spades. While leading an exploring party, Hoppy makes camp for the night just this side of the border town of Mesa Seca. The guide has just expressed his opinion that a local bandit leader who calls himself the King of Spades is actually a local politician named Don Carlos Jackson. A few minutes later, the guide is found stabbed to death with a King of Spades on his chest. The following morning, Hoppy and California gather in the office of the alcalde, the mayor and judge of Mesa Seca, Don Felipe.
1: You can be certain, Senor Cassidy. I shall do everything possible to bring this murderer to justice.
2: What I can't understand, Don Felipe, is why you and your vigilantes haven't mopped up on this King of Spades and his gang long ago.
1: Oh, it is not so easy, Senor Cassidy. These men are everywhere. My deputy, Don Carlos Jackson, has been trying.
2: Don Carlos Jackson, eh?
1: See? Even now he is out with the vigilantes looking for the murderer of your guide.
3: Hoppy, this knife the killer used, it doesn't look like any local Indian knife to me.
2: It isn't. Indians may take scalp, but they don't notch their knives. That's a white man's trick.
1: Listen, the vigilantes, they return.
2: Yeah, I can see them through the window.
3: I don't see them bringing in any prisoners.
1: That is Don Carlos, who is coming up the veranda.
4: Buenos dias, Don Felipe. Gentlemen, our luck was no better than yours in trailing down that swine. Obviously, it's someone who knows the country well. An Indian, probably.
2: I wonder.
4: You have cause to think otherwise, Cassidy?
2: An Indian would have come upwind so the horses couldn't scent him. But that's neither here nor there right now. My men and I have to be moving on, and I need another guide. One who knows the Badlands.
4: It'd take a brave man to accept such a job, Cassidy.
2: Do you know of one?
4: Frankly, no. But it can be arranged.
1: If you mean surrender, prisoners, that is Don Carlos, who is coming up the veranda.
4: Buenos dias, Don Felipe. Gentlemen, our luck was no better than yours in trailing down that swine. Obviously, it's someone who knows the country well. An Indian, probably.
2: I wonder.
4: You have cause to think otherwise, Cassidy?
2: An Indian would have come upwind so the horses couldn't scent him. But that's neither here nor there right now. My men and I have to be moving on, and I need another guide. One who knows the Badlands.
4: It'd take a brave man to accept such a job, Cassidy.
2: Do you know of one?
4: Frankly, no.

0: Do you know of one?
1: Frankly, no. But it can be arranged.
2: If you mean surrender to blackmail, Carlos, the office of alcalde cannot be party to.
1: Don Felipe is a man of honor, gentlemen, and so are we all. But if you wish to be practical, shall we go outside?
0: All right. Thank you, Don Felipe. Your kindness and hospitality will be remembered.
2: You will attend the fiesta tonight at the Gran Hacienda?
0: We shall look forward to it.
2: Hasta luego, señor.
1: Cassidy, the way this matter is usually arranged is to send a messenger into the Badlands. If successful, a guide will be furnished. If this pass through the mountains exists, he'll know where to find it.
0: And the price?
1: Well, some palms will have to be greased here and there, and the King of Spades will... $5,000 will cover everything.
3: $5,000?
0: I wouldn't pay 5 cents to any high-binding bandit who ever lived for permission to cross free American territory.
1: I see. Well, that's the spirit.
3: Hey, Hoppy, will you just look what's riding this way on that high-stepping palomino?
1: Oh, Senora Alhira, Dolores.
4: Juan Carlos.
1: Senora Alhira, this is Senor Hopalong Cassidy and California Carlson of the railroad surveying party who arrived today. Senora Alhira is famous for the palomino she breeds on a rancho.
0: There's only one thing prettier than a blooded palomino, Senora. And that's a beautiful woman who knows how to ride him.
4: Oh, I have heard of your fame as a cowboy, Senor Cassidy. But I do not know you are also clever with the compliments. I will see you at the fiesta tonight.
0: I wouldn't miss it.
4: Bueno.
1: I'll call for you at 8, Dolores.
4: Do not trouble, Carlos. I can find my way.
1: Oh, well, when a widow's as beautiful and rich as she is, she can afford to be independent.
0: Yeah.
3: A widower, huh?
1: Well, I hope you gentlemen find the guide you're looking for. If you change your mind about negotiations I suggested, don't hesitate to call on me. See you at the fiesta tonight.
0: Yeah,

0: Maestro, Senor Cassidy, the famous hero is already all tired from a few little dances.
1: I didn't ask you to come out on the veranda with me because I was tired.
0: No.
1: I thought we both could use a little fresh air and some of that moonlight.
0: Ah, you wish to refresh yourself with a little romance before going into the Badlands tomorrow.
1: Well, from what I hear, it'll take more than the refreshing memories of a romance to see me through that stretch of purgatory.
0: I think maybe you are right, Senor.
1: One of the reasons I've stayed over at Mesa Seco for the fiesta was to have a look at some of its leading citizens. Seems to me a big-scale bandit like the King of Spades could hardly get along without help from some of the big wheels running this territory.
0: For instance?
1: Well, to pick a name out of the hat, it might even be Don Carlos Jackson.
0: Do not let Don Carlos hear you say such things. It would be most dangerous.
2: Is that you, Hoppy? Say, have you seen
3: Well, Miss Dolores, I've been looking all over for you. I got the next dance, remember?
1: How are you making out with those waltzes and tangos, California?
3: Well, they ain't much like them hoedowns I'm used to, but, oh, shucks, I just grab my gal and let nature take its course.
0: That is what I fear, senor. Oh, why are not the rest of your men at the fiesta, Senor Cassidy?
1: Well, under the circumstances, I thought it best they stand guard at our camp at the edge of town.
4: Ah, Dolores. Hello, Cassidy.
1: Hi.
4: Carlson. Oh, this is my right-hand man, Trigo Gonzalez, chief of our vigilantes.
5: Buenas tardes, senores.
4: My dance, I believe, Dolores.
3: Not this one, Jackson. I got it spoken for. My arm, Miss Dolores?
4: A slight mistake, Carlson. The rest of the dancers on my cart are all with Senor Alhira.
3: What? Now, looky here.
0: Senores, do not quarrel. To settle the argument, I will dance with Senor Cassidy.
1: Thank you, Senora. You gentlemen will stand to one side.
4: I already said it was my dance, Cassidy.
5: See? And you heard him, I think.
3: Hey, don't you two hombres start nothing.
1: I wouldn't reach inside that coat, Jackson.
3: He's got a gun, Hopper.
1: No, you don't. California, watch out. Trigger with a knife.
3: Me, will you?
1: Jackson's gun. Grab Trigger's knife off the floor.
0: Go quickly. They're all friends of Don Carlos.

0: The story of this had to happen.
1: Oh, please.
0: Come on, California. Let's get out of here. Evening, Don Felipe.
2: Señor Cassidy.
0: Don't be frightened. We doubled back here to your hacienda and lost that gang chasing us. I want a word with you.
2: You've caused enough trouble already, I think, Señor Cassidy.
0: Ask Señor Al here about how it started.
2: What do you wish of me?
0: Information. What happened to the knife that killed our guide, Francisco? It was left with you for evidence.
2: The knife? Why, I gave it to Don Carlos Jackson, who has been trying to trace the owner. Why do you ask?
0: Because here it is.
2: Oh.
0: The night that same knife was used by Jackson's man, Trigo, an attempt to murder still another man.
3: Namely, me.
0: Well, just the same, I still need a guide, and I think Jackson can help me get one. Where does he stay?
2: Here, senor.
0: Here.
2: He shares the hacienda with me. His quarters are through that door. But if he returns and finds you here... Where are you going?
0: To Jackson's room.
2: Senor, you violate my hospitality.
0: Not yours, Don Felipe. Jackson. And he tried to take my life, so we're even. Come on, California.
3: Hey, you're crazy. What are them curtains over the bed for? The roof leak?
2: Senor Cassidy, what are you looking for in that desk?
0: Evidence, Don Felipe. Evidence.
2: Evidence of what?
0: Evidence of... Yeah, and I think this is it.
3: What is it, Hoppy? What did you pick up there?
0: Ooh. Yeah, a deck of cards.
3: Hoppy, the design on the back of those cards.
0: Right. It's the same as on the card we found on Francisco's body.
2: But those cards, senor, they are a most common kind. There are many such decks in Mesa City.
0: I wonder. There's one thing about this deck of cards that is different from any I've ever seen before.
3: Gee, every one of them.
0: Exactly. Every one of them is the King of Spades.
4: Before we continue, here is a word from your announcer.

0: Now back to Hopalong Cassidy and our story, The King of Spades. In an attempt to discover the identity of a bandit chief known only as the King of Spades, Hoppy halts his railroad exploring party overnight at the border town of Mesa Seca. After an attempt on their lives by Don Carlos Jackson and his gunman Trigo, the two cowboys invade Jackson's quarters during his absence and there discover an interesting deck of cards, every one of which is a King of Spades. Just then, the pounding of hoofs in the distance and a burst of gunfire brings them out running.
1: Listen, sounds like our boys.
2: Doggone that Reno Ryan. He must have heard the shooting, and now he's left camp wide open while he leads the rescue party. Let's get to him fast. Let's go, Copper.
1: Holy mackerel. Hoppy, there's about 200 of these pound buzzards fighting our boys. Odds are darn near 10 to 1.
2: Reno, Wyatt, Cody, get back. We'll cover your retreat. Get back.
3: I'm glad to see you. Thought you in California was goners.
2: Now, we'll talk about that later. Let's get out of here before we're all killed. All right, give them a round to keep their distance. Let's start the camp. Let's pound leather.

0: Well, the camp's still here. Lucky they didn't burn it while you and the boys were busting up the town. All right, load those mules. We're breaking camp.
1: What about a guide, Hoppy? All we got are a few maps, and they ain't much good.
0: Well, we'll make the best we can, California. We just haven't got a guide, and that's that.
2: What?
0: Senora, here.
1: Jumping catfish. Where'd you come from?
0: What are you doing here?
2: I found the camp deserted when I rode out here, so I waited in those shadows for your return. You see, Hoppy, it is necessary for Mesa Seca to atone for this wrong it has done to you and your men. So, I will guide you through the Badlands.
0: You?
2: See, when I am a schoolgirl, my father's rancho covers all of the Badlands and more beyond. He takes me on many hunting trips through these Badlands. Now, his rancho is gone, but I remember that country well, amigo.
0: Look, I appreciate your offer, senora.
2: I am not so soft as you think, Hoppy. I ride as well as any man.
0: I know,
2: and I can shoot as well. See, I have brought my belt and gun, and my bedroll is packed on my horse. I know the Navajo tongue, and I can cook.
0: But,
2: It is settled. I shall guide you to Purgatory Mountain. I shall atone for the dishonor.

0: Boy, look at her ride up ahead there. 3 days we've been plugging through this here devilish country, and she ain't tired yet. I ain't never seen such a gal.
1: Somehow, though, I get the feeling she's not so sure of herself since we got up into these barren mountains.
0: How do you mean, Hoppy?
1: Well, the way she keeps looking around as though she's trying to find landmarks that ought to be there, but aren't. To tell you the truth, if we don't find that pass pretty soon, I'm going to begin to get a little worried.
0: Well, shucks, Hoppy. She keeps on saying we're bound to hit it if we just follow this route.
1: I hope so. She... Hold it. Halt!
2: Halt!
0: What is it?
1: Look, top that rocky peak. 3-4 miles dead ahead, that flashing.
0: Yeah.
3: Hoppy, someone on that mountain staring out of the mirror.
1: So I noticed. It's Morse code.
0: Who you reckon they're signaling to?
2: Hoppy! More signals flashing from that mountain behind us.
1: Well, there's your answer, California. Sanders in front and behind us, talking to each other.
0: Well, I learned a little more helping out the telegrapher at Mescalero. But darned if I can make out what they're signaling. It sure ain't English, whatever it is.
1: You're right. And it isn't Spanish, either.
3: It is Navajo.
0: Navajo? Doggone it, these engines are sure going modern. They used to signal with smoke, but now it's with mirrors.
3: There is nothing to fear. They are only Navajo hunters who signal our presence to each other.
1: Yeah? Hey, what are you doing with that little mirror?
3: I signal them for directions.
0: You always carry a mirror with you.
3: Senor, I am a woman.
0: Oh, yeah. As if I could forget.
1: What are they signaling back?
3: The pass. The pass is over there to the right. We go off on the trail here and soon we find a deep, narrow canyon. That is it.
1: To the right, boys. To the right. Get going.
2: To the right. Get going.
0: This canyon is sure deep enough and wide enough. Looks like it goes straight through to the valley beyond.
1: Where's Dolores?
0: Why, she must have rid up ahead.
1: Reno, you keep the lead. Everybody ride close to the canyon wall, you understand?
2: Yeah.
1: California and I bring up the rear. On the double, keep them moving.
0: Hoppy, what's the matter?
1: That's what's the matter. It's an ambush. Keep them in close to the canyon wall, boys. Off your horse, California. Get going, Topper. Come on, California, we're moving back. Stick close to the canyon wall.
0: Hoppy, I don't get it. What are we...
1: While they're attacking our main body under that rock overhang, we'll climb up the canyon wall and get behind them.
0: Behind them?
1: They're taking cover behind those rocks just below the crest, using it as a parapet to shoot from.
0: Well, yeah, I know. Our men can't move from under that rock overhang without getting massacred.
1: I took some dynamite from our supplies. It's in my shirt.
0: Dynamite?
1: Come on. We've got to climb around above them and do it quick.
0: Expected to get this fur without being spotted. Can you see them?
1: Yeah, they're just below us. Looks like they're about 50 of them shooting from those boulders. I'll just jam the dynamite under here. There. Now the fuse. She says, let's get out of here. When that goes off, it'll blow the whole top of that slope into the canyon and those thugs with it.
4: Stand where you are. You're covered.
0: Jackson.
4: So, Cassidy, Carlson, keep those hands high. Reach.
1: I couldn't reach as high as you're going to swing, Jackson.
4: I.
0: I got his gun. Good work, Hoppy.
1: The next time you pull a gun on anyone, Jackson, don't look away, not even for an explosion. You're liable to end up just the way you are now, flat on your back.
0: You should keep your eyes open, friend.
3: Very good advice. You should follow it.
0: Why, Miss Dolores, how did you...
5: Don't move.
0: Trigo.
1: So you brought your other little playmate with you, eh, Dolores?
3: Take their guns, Trigo.
5: See.
0: Hey, what is this?
1: Let me introduce you, California. Senora Dolores Alhira, otherwise known as, shall I say, the Queen of Spades.
0: What?
3: Oh, you think that a stupid big Carlos Jackson is the king? Huh. He is not smart enough to be even a consort.
4: Well, it was just bad luck, Dolores. I didn't see him until...
3: A stupid old blockhead. I tried to arrive sooner, but you were here all the time. You allowed these cowboys to destroy nearly all my men. On account of you, the other gringos have gotten away. They will report what has happened, and soon the accursed railroad and more gringos will come.
4: Well, how did I know he had dynamite? I... No... No, Dolores. Don't do it. Dolores.
1: Well, Jackson fooled me.
3: Fooled you, Cassidy?
1: I told him he would hang. I guess it's your neck the hangman is going to be interested in.
3: I doubt it. Tell me, Cassidy. You were not surprised to find that I am the king of spades?
1: Not after you tried to pull a fast one with those heliograph mirror signals. You thought no one in my party could read Navajo lingo, but you were wrong. I can.
3: Yet you led your men into the trap.
1: Trap? After what happened, you call it a trap?
3: I see. So you planned to do what you did.
1: You're getting smart, Dolores.
3: Drigo, get horses ready too quick. Tie them down tightly. We must hurry.

0: Now back to Hopalong Cassidy.
1: So this is your hideout, eh, Dolores? Looks like it might have been an old hunting lodge.
2: In this wilderness, Cassidy, the accommodations are a little rough, but at least you can be sure of peace and quiet. No one will ever find you. That is, until I release you.
1: When will that be?
2: When your ransom arrives.
1: Ransom, eh?
2: I asked only $5,000 for your passage through the Badlands. But it would take a little more, I think, to redeem your valuable hide.
1: Just how valuable do you think it is?
2: Shall we say $25,000?
1: $25,000?
2: To make it a real bargain, I will throw in this funny-looking California for nothing.
3: No, look here.
4: Senora, I hear something.
2: What is it, Trigo?
4: Listen. Many horses coming this way.
2: The gringos. Find the trail.
4: Impossible. We leave no trail. It is all rock.
1: No use, Dolores. You two haven't got a chance.
3: Here come Reno and the boys over that rise.
2: Trigo, shoot!
4: Come up, California.
3: Somebody get this female wildcat off my hands.
1: Simmer down, Dolores. You got a long ride to the next jailhouse.
3: Oh, Reno, how the Sam Hill did you fellas know where they're taking us?
5: Why, we just followed the King of Spades.
3: What? Well, how
1: remember that deck of cards I took from Jackson's room? They were all Kings of Spades.
3: Why, sure, but you...
1: I just slipped them out of my pocket as we rode along, dropping one every 50 yards or so. Lucky this place wasn't any farther. I was right at the bottom of the deck.

And so an exciting adventure ends for Hoppin' California. They'll get back to the bar party just about roundup time and settle down to a peaceful ranch life. But we've a hankering it won't last for very long. Somewhere there'll be trouble, and that's when Hoppy will ride out into another dangerous escapade. If you'd like more of these two-gun adventures of Hoppy's, don't forget, you can see him in the fine Hopalong Cassidy pictures at your local theater. Hopalong Cassidy, starring William Boyd, is transcribed and produced in the West by Walter White, Jr. The King of Spades was written by Irvin Ashkenazy. All stories are based upon the characters created by Clarence E. Mulvey. This is a Commodore production.

0: sweeping down from the underworld to smash gangland, comes the friend of the unfortunate, enemy of criminals.
1: The mysterious, all-powerful character, a problem to the police.
0: But a crusader for law. In reality, Dan Garrett, a rookie patrolman, loved by everyone but suspected by none of being the Blue Beetle. As the Blue Beetle, he hides behind a strange mask and a suit of impenetrable blue chain armor, flexible as silk but stronger than steel. Today's Blue Beetle episode is entitled Murder for Profit. James A. Ridley of Ridley & Cochran, wealthy investment brokers, died in City Hospital under peculiar circumstances. Was his death on the operating table murder? Will his death affect the stock market? Can Dan Garrett, rookie patrolman, who is also the Blue Beetle, solve this case and run the murderers to earth? As our story opens, Dan Garrett is visiting his friend and advisor, Dr. Franz, in his little apothecary shop.
2: But, Danny, you say the authorities suspected an attempt would be made on Ridley's life?
3: Apparently. They sent Mannequin and me rushing over to City Hospital to guard Ridley as soon as they heard he was to be operated on.
2: But what made them suspicious?
3: I don't know. Unless it was because they knew his death would affect the stock market, give groups in the know a chance to clean up and make a lot of money.
2: How?
3: Well, Ridley was an international figure in investment circles. He controlled several large corporations.
2: Yes, I know that.
3: His death will undoubtedly cause the stocks of those corporations and possibly others to drop temporarily.
2: Yes, but...
3: Doc, if some crooked professional speculators were sure Ridley would not come off that operating table alive, they could play the stock market and clean up a fortune.
2: But what about the other investors in the market? Wouldn't they stand to lose all they had?
3: Precisely. But the murderers of Ridley wouldn't care about that.
2: And why are you so certain it was murder?
3: Look, Doc, here's what happened. When Mannequin and I arrived at the hospital this morning...
4: Hey, Danny, it looks like something's up.
3: Yeah. Wait, I'll ask this guy coming along the hallway and find Dr. Bartlett.
4: Say, you, where can we find Dr. Bartlett?
5: Dr. Bartlett can see no one.
3: We're from police headquarters. We've been sent to guard Banker Ridley.
5: You're too late. Mr. Ridley's dead.
4: Dead?
5: Yes, he died on the operating table just a minute ago.
3: Mannequin, you phone headquarters while I take a look around.
4: Okay, Dan, I'll do that.
3: I'll be in or somewhere near the operating room. I've got to find Dr. Bartlett. Oh, just a moment. Are you Dr. Bartlett?
6: No, I'm just an intern. Dr. Bartlett's office is two doors down on the right.
3: What's that you've got in your hand?
6: It's a scalpel.
3: A scalpel?
6: Yes, a very sharp knife for making incisions.
3: What are you doing with it?
6: Well, I'm not permitted to speak.
3: Come on, open up. I'm the law.
6: Well, you'll have to see Dr. Bartlett.
3: I'm seeing you right now with a bloody scalpel in your hand. Here in this room here, I want to talk to you.
6: But you...
3: In you go. Now, tell me what happened in the operating room.
6: I assure you, it's against the ethics of...
3: Ethics be hanged. Talk. Did you kill Banker Ridley?
6: No, I tell you, I had nothing to do with it.
3: Then what are you doing with that scalpel?
6: I picked it up after the lights went on.
3: The lights went on? Were they off?
6: Yes. Just after Dr. Bartlett made the incision in Mr. Ridley's throat and was about to operate on the diseased gland, the lights went out suddenly and a stench bomb exploded just inside the door. It blinded everybody and everything was confusion. When the lights finally went on, Mr. Ridley was breathing his last. An artery in his throat had been severed.
3: Where were you standing?
6: Across the table from Dr. Bartlett.
3: Then you could...
6: Yes, but I didn't.
3: And what are you doing with that scalpel?
6: I told you, I picked it up when the lights went on.
3: Why?
6: I noticed it was bloody.
3: Well, wouldn't it naturally be? Hadn't it just been used to make an incision?
6: Not this scalpel. The one Dr. Bartlett used to make the incision had already been put back into the sterilizer.
3: But why should you pick up this scalpel?
6: Well, I thought there might be fingerprints on it.
3: Fingerprints? When everybody would be wearing sterile rubber gloves?
6: Well, I didn't stop to realize that.
3: Your story is pretty thin. I'm going to take you down to headquarters and let some of our...
2: From your story, I take it you suspect the intern of having killed Ridley during the confusion caused by the unexpected developments.
3: No, I don't really. I think someone higher up is a guilty person.
2: Surely not Dr. Bartlett. He's one of the most famous and respected surgeons in the country.
3: Ridley's death meant profit in millions to someone or to some group. You know the lengths to which some of our most respected citizens will sometimes go to acquire quick riches.
2: Yeah, that's true.
3: You know, money is all right when it does good. But money is evil when it causes evil.
2: Well, there's the first edition of the evening papers.
3: Listen.
2: Yes.
3: Well, it started just as we suspected. Listen to that.
2: Yeah. Well, Danny, what are you going to do?
3: Patrolman Dan Garrett is off duty, but the Blue Beetle never is. I'm going into action.
2: Can I help you?
3: Yes, Doc, you can. What about that secret solution you made that dissolves steel?
2: You mean my formula X4?
3: Yes, that's it.
2: I have some over here in this cabinet. Ah, here you are. Now here. Here's a little file of it. But be very careful. It's powerful stuff.
3: Thanks, Doc.
2: What about your portable wireless telephone?
3: I've got that in my magic ray and my flashlight.
2: Good, good.
3: You know, Doc, if I can solve this case quickly, maybe I can save a lot of little investors from losing their life savings.
2: Ah, that's true, Danny. That's true.
3: Well, Doc, the Blue Beetle has some nipping to do tonight. So long, Doc. I'll see you when I've cleaned up this stock market racket.
0: Again, the Blue Beetle rides the night wind. In his speedy motor car, he sets out in search of the murderers of Banker Ridley. Will he unmask them? Can he uncover their plot to make millions by murder? Where will the Blue Beetle strike first? In a dark street at the rear of the Ridley home, a long blue motor car comes to a stop. A figure silently steps forth and approaches the high wall around Ridley's city home.
3: Now, here's the rear of Ridley's house. I'll have to watch my step. This wealthy neighborhood's well guarded. Here's a door in this wall. Locked now, but just as I thought. Let me see now. Try one of these master keys. No, that one won't do. Try this one. That's the one. Better go easy. The hinges on this door will probably squeak. So far, so good. Better close this after me. Watchman finds this open, he'll be suspicious. Now to gain entrance to the house without arousing anyone. Hang that cat.
7: What's going on, Danny?
3: Here's a window. I'll be wired down with a burglar alarm. Just attach these suction cups to it, and I'll cut out the glass, remove it without disturbing the frame. That's got it. I'll just remove the whole pane of glass and climb through. There. Now, I'll look around with my flash. That's the kitchen. All clear here. This door must lead into the dining room. No, that's the pantry. The dining room is beyond. Where does this other door lead to? It's the hallway. The library should be up there on the right. Everything is dark. Well, this is my chance to search the place. I'll take the library first. The wall is hollow. Just the place for a wall safe. Back at the picture. See if I can move this panel. And there may be a button. Someone's coming. I'll hide behind these curtains until they go.
8: Who's in there? Come on, or I'll shoot!
9: Have a little light on the subject. Yeah. I'd have sworn I heard someone coming in there. I was right. The picture over Father's wall safe. It's
8: the Blue Beetle.
3: Drop that gun, Ridley.
8: Not me, Al.
3: Sorry, Ridley, but I want to examine some of your father's private papers for a possible clue to his murder. He's out like a light. Well, I'll just tie you up and gag you and then put you... Let me see. It's over there, back of that couch. now to open the panel. Just as I thought. A large wall safe hidden behind that panel. Now for a little Formula X4 poured on the lock. She's working, all right. Eating right through that steel. There, that does it. Jewels, stocks, and bonds. What's this? A letter. To whom it may concern. This is to inform the authorities that should my death occur due to other than natural causes, it would be advisable to investigate the affairs of my partner, Charles Cochran, and my adopted son, Samuel. Well, Mr. Ridley, the Blue Beetle will certainly investigate. I'd better take these papers and jewels along with me. They'll be safer with me than here with your adopted son, Samuel.
0: Off into the night sped the Blue Beetle on the trail of those responsible for the death of Banker Ridley. Meanwhile, at police headquarters, Officer Manigan, playing a hunch, he has also decided to go to Cochran's office. In the still of the night, two cars are speeding toward the same destination. Each has a single occupant. One of the cars reaches its destination ahead of the other. A mysterious figure alights and disappears behind the building on the corner. Quickly, he mounts the fire escape. A minute later, a circle of light is playing on the door of a safe. In the middle of that circle of light is a large Blue Beetle.
3: The doctor's Formula X4 worked once before tonight. It ought to work here. Sure is powerful stuff. Now let's see what this safe contains. Stocks, bonds, and certificates. Here's a list of something. To be sold short for Samuel Ridley, Charles Cochran, and Mr. John Smythe. If and when. I wonder who this Mr. Smythe is.
7: You'll never know, Mr. Blue Beetle.
3: Officer Manigan. Isn't it late for you to be out alone?
7: No, none of that. They've got you covered, and I'll shoot you if you make a move. You're going to the station house with me. Maybe you can explain to the DA what you're doing in this office at that safe there.
3: I was looking for the lost cord.
7: Cut out the wisecracks and slip these bracelets on.
3: I'm sorry, Manigan. We both seem to be cornered. That door in back of you is blocked.
7: Got you. Got you.
3: Never take your eyes off your man until you've got him securely handcuffed, Manigan.
0: After taking the unconscious Manigan back to police headquarters and propping him up against the front door, the Blue Beetle sped on his way to the home of Charles Cochran. Arriving at his destination, he enters the Cochran home by means of a skeleton key. And hearing voices, he slips into an adjoining room and listens.
10: Oh, here's your check, Dr. Bartlett. $7,500. Your fee for operating on old man Ridley. The operation was successful. But the patient died.
11: Yeah, and what about the profit on the stock?
10: Well, we'll settle that when we complete the transaction. I'm carrying your account under the name of Smythe, you know.
11: Yes, but what if...
10: Oh, are you worrying about the intern who was arrested?
11: Yes, frankly, I am.
10: Well, don't worry about him. He'll never testify in any court. I had someone bail him out. He's here in this house now. We're sending him away tonight on a one-way ride.
11: What? You don't mean...
10: Exactly.
11: Oh, but you can't do that. Why, that's...
10: Murder? Yes, Dr. Bartlett. Murder. Just like your operation on my partner today. Clean? One of my men short-circuited the light at the hospital, and another one, disguised as an orderly, dropped the stench bomb. But you, Dr. Bartlett, severed the artery in Banker Ridley's throat.
12: The Blue Beetle. Yes. The Blue Beetle. He's going to nip a band of murderers.
13: Gus! Emma!
12: You call, boys?
13: Don't move, any of you.
12: I've got men outside, and they're coming in to take you.
10: Pardon me, Mr. Blue Beetle. I doubt that statement. I happen to know that it is the Blue Beetle's proud boast that he works alone. Grab him, men.
12: Get away, Remo. I'm going to shoot the Blue Beetle.
13: That's what you think, Cochran. Come here, Remo. I'm going to give you a little ride through the air.
14: No, senor, it's a mistake. No, Dr. Amor.
12: Give me your knife, Remo. Into his heart. Rip up the Blue Beetle.
13: Right, boys. Oh. I'm the toe of my boot guts. And now you, Raymond, up you go.
14: Oh, no, senor.
13: And across the room into your boss's lap.
15: Blue Beetle, get those hands up.
13: Young Samuel Ridley. You must be Houdini to have gotten out of those bonds, or else I've forgotten my sailor knots.
15: You've forgotten something else, Blue Beetle. I'll take whatever you took for my father's sake.
13: Certainly, Ridley. Here you are.
15: Good. I thought this gun would make you see me.
13: Foxed you, Ridley. Now, all of you, stand over there. I'm going to release the intern you're holding prisoner, and then...
10: Good, Blue Beetle is out like a light. I'll tie him up and throw some water on Waymore there.
11: Right, boy. I'm getting out of here.
10: Oh, no, you're not, Dr. Bartlett. I need the famous surgeon for one more little operation.
11: Don't worry,
10: Dr. Bartlett. It won't be murder this time.
11: But
10: I've got a better idea. You're just a little operation on the Blue Beetle's vocal cords and the muscles of his arms.
11: What good will that do?
10: He won't be able to speak or write when you get through with him. He doesn't dare turn himself over to the police.
11: No, it's
10: Phoenix. But necessary.
15: Gus.
16: Yeah, boss?
10: Take the Blue Beetle into the other room and put him with the intern. Then come back here.
16: Okay, boss. Maybe he's dead, boss.
10: He'll wish he were before I get through with him. The Blue Beetle's nipping days are over.
0: What will happen to the Blue Beetle? Will the Archfiend Cochran be able to force Dr. Bartlett to maim him for life? How can the Blue Beetle get out of this spot? Not a soul knows where he is. Let's look in on Dr. Franz in his little apothecary shop.
2: I wonder how Danny's making out. I think I'll close up shop and work a while in my laboratory. There. The shades are down. Now I've just bolted this door. That's it. Now put out the light. There we are. Now perhaps I can locate Danny with my new radio locator. He took his portable wireless phone with him this time, but he hasn't called me. Maybe he's in trouble. Can't seem to locate him. I'll just swing it north 2 more degrees. There. Now let's see. That's got him. Contact meter registers pretty weak, though. His vitality must be low. Now perhaps if I connected up my radio energizer to this locator, I could shoot some vitality to him through the ether. I'll just connect these 2 wires here, so, and then turn on the energizer and let him have it. There. There it goes, Danny. I hope it's reaching you and giving you renewed strength. It's all I can do for you.

0: are the energizing rays sent out by Dr. Franz reaching the Blue Beetle? Has he again managed to outwit a clever and ruthless gang of murderous racketeers? How can he escape their clutches? Let's look in on the little room in the Cochrane home where the Blue Beetle was imprisoned with the intern from the city hospital.
1: Where am I? What's that noise? The midget antenna on my helmet. Dr. Franz must be trying out his new radio locator. Feel as if I were being pumped full of energy. I can burst these burns easily. Well, who's that over there on that cot? The hospital intern, of course. You. Can you hear me? Shake your head if you can. Oh, you can. Wait until I take that gag out of your mouth. There, that's better. Now I'll cut your bonds with my magic ray.
2: The Blue Beetle.
1: That's right. How do you feel?
2: A little weak.
1: You hold my hand a minute. Get some energy from me. Now do you think you could hold a gun on some men if I help you?
2: I could hold it alone. You certainly pep me up. How did you do it?
1: That's a secret. Now, here's your chance to be a hero.
2: I'll do anything I can to get out of here.
1: Good. Have you a fountain pen?
2: Yes. Here it is.
1: Will you hold it like this, you see? Like a pistol.
2: This way?
1: That's right. It'll fool those men in the other room until we can pick up a real gun inside. Now, you follow me. We're going in and clean up those rats.
2: What's the matter with your eyes? They're shining like searchlights.
1: Due to a new invention of a friend of mine. Come on.
3: Gee, boss, look at his eyes.
4: This man, he is dead.
5: Not to me, he isn't.
4: Don't
5: It's no use, Cochran. You can't injure the Blue Beetle. Throw down that gun. Drop it or I'll blast you all with my magic ray.
3: You better drop the gun, boss.
6: All right, Blue Beetle. You win up to this point. How are you going to turn us over to the police? Why, you don't dare...
1: Yeah, you intern. Here's your chance to get even with the doctor and this gang who are holding you prisoner. Pick up that gun and keep these men covered until I tie them up.
2: Okay.
1: Here comes the law. I called the police on my wireless telephone. You'll all be in safe hands soon, safe for the citizens of this great city. No more will your secret machinations bring distress to honest investors... Gentlemen, the Blue Beetle's job is done. You'll soon be paying the penalty of your dishonest schemes. I'll leave you to the tender mercies of the district attorney.

0: In the early hours of the morning, Patrolman Dan Garrett, no longer the Blue Beetle, sat in Dr. Fran's living room.
1: Danny, you did a swell job. And now you'd better get some rest.
2: Yeah, I guess you're right, Doc.
1: I'll see who it is.
3: Just a minute, I'm coming.
4: Is Patrolman Garrett here?
1: Yes, who wants him?
4: The chief. Everyone's called back to duty.
1: Why? What's happened?
4: Some crooks have started a reign of terror, and they've threatened to blow up the city.
0: There's no rest for the Blue Beetle or for Patrolman Dan Garrett. What will develop in the next chapter of Dan Garrett's life? As the Blue Beetle, will he be able to run down and apprehend the members of this dynamite ring? Can he outsmart this deadly gang of underworld characters? These questions will be answered in the next episode of The Blue Beetle.

0: And now, here's the Blue Beetle himself to say a few words.
1: Folks, the moral of this story is that the confidence of our friends often gives us new strength and new courage. And also that our confidence and friendship for others often helps them. In other words, confidence and friendship among mankind is vital. And if everyone is sincere in everyday life, they will aid others or be aided by others, just as Dr. Franz sent new vigor and vitality to me in order that I might rise and fight. So my advice to young and old is to cultivate the friendship and confidence of your fellow men. And through that friendship and confidence, find new strength and courage to face the problems of each day.

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0: And cheers from Penny Shine.
1: Cheers for Penny Shine. Now, would you step in here and take over, R.C.?
0: I'll be very happy to, thank you, B.C.
1: Not at all, R.C. The mic is yours.

0: Rosie, you remember the nursery rhyme about the woman who lived in a shoe and had so many children she didn't know what to do?
1: Sure I do, Bing. What about it?
0: Well, how'd you like to have the job of shining their shoes?
1: Oh, that's a sneaky way of getting into a commercial if I ever heard one. But I'm sure that every mother will agree that shining the shoes of small children used to be dirty, disagreeable, and time-consuming. And when the children were big enough to shine their own shoes, the mess could still give a mother fits. Now all of that is past, and even the lady in the shoe could shine all of her children's shoes in mere seconds with wonderful new penny shine.
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1: Moonlight, Mississippi, Ken.
0: Quite a town, I hear.
1: Well, Moonlight is on the song map, at least.
0: Train stop there?
1: Nope, just a whistle stop, Ken. But Buddy Cole has fashioned a rather big town arrangement for Moonlight.
0: Looks like Buddy's going to play the organ.
1: But only the blue keys. Very indigo, this number.
0: Take it easy.
1: You got to take the blues easy.

0: all very lovely, Rosemary.
1: Ken, you're my pal, and you make me feel so good.
0: Happy that I do.
1: Now let's let Bing take over, huh?
2: Be very happy to take over, Rosemary. Incidentally, I enjoyed your song very much.
1: Oh, I tell you, between you and Ken, you're just going to spoil me.

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0: Very flashy, boys. Buddy, tricky.
1: Well, Rosie, should we kick the language around in several languages?
2: I'm all for it. What's the scheme?
1: Well, there's a passel of patois, or clever colloquialisms, in CCC, you know.
2: Oh, some very intriguing foreign phrases in that number.
1: Well, then on with the foreign intrigue. If I'd have known, I'd have worn a trench coat.

0: Got to mosey along now, friends. 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
2: Bing Crosby and Rosemary Clooney with Buddy Cole's music were presented from Hollywood, produced by Bill Morrow and Myrtle McKenzie. 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

0: Company presents the Abbott and Costello Kids Show, transcribed in Hollywood, with our guest star Arthur Dagwood Lace and featuring the Lou Costello Jr. Youth Foundation Award. Every Saturday morning on this program, some lucky boy or girl receives hundreds of dollars as a valuable gift and a $500 savings fund. Every boy and girl in the country is eligible for this award. We'll tell you how to win it later in the program. But first, let's have some laughs with our stars, Fred Abbott and Lou Costello.
1: Hey!
2: Here I am, Costello.
3: Well, good.
2: Hey, what was that awful crash I heard in your house this morning?
3: Well, my little cousin Will, he got an electric train for Christmas. And me and him were playing with it. The train was running around the room, and just as it passed me, I thought I saw an empty seat, so I jumped for it.
2: Costello, how do you manage to be the dumbest dope in the world?
3: Well, I don't deserve all the credit, Abbott.
2: No,
3: my brother helped me.
2: You should be ashamed of yourself. You know how many kids are listening to you right now?
3: Oh, sure. On this show, I got 67 million kids listening to me.
2: Costello, there are only 50 million kids in the United States.
3: Yes, but some of them kids have Mexican friends.
2: I thought you were going to have something special to tell the kids today.
3: Well, but I have. Now, you know, all the kiddies all over the country, they get close up to the radio. And I really get real close. I want to get very chummy with you. Because Uncle Lou is going to tell you the story of Romeo and Juliet.
2: Ah, that's a beautiful story.
3: Just a second, Abbott. I tell the story all alone, and I don't need any help from you.
2: All right, no argument.
3: Go sit down and rest your hands and face.
2: All right.
3: Now, Romeo was the...
2: Now, wait a minute. That story was written by...
3: I'll tell them who the story was written by.
2: All right, long as you tell them.
3: Kiddies, it was written by a fellow named Shakespeare who was a great ether.
2: He
3: was the guy...
2: Wait a minute. Not ether. You mean author. Ether puts people asleep.
3: That's what this story is going to do. Now, Romeo was the leading character in the story and his father's only son. Now, his father...
2: He was his father's heir.
3: Yes. He... What did he say?
2: His father's heir.
3: His father didn't have any hair. He was bald-headed.
2: All right. Go ahead.
3: Now, Abbott, will you keep out of this and don't get technicality?
2: All right, go ahead with your story.
3: Now, the girl in the story was Juliet... And her father threw a big party for Juliet to give her a little shove into society.
2: Oh, she was making her debut.
3: Yes. She? She was making her what?
2: Debut.
3: I don't like your attitude. I am telling this story.
2: All right, go ahead and tell it.
3: So Juliet's father invited a lot of people over to the house.
2: Yes. In other words, the people who are coming in to her coming out party.
3: Yes. Now, how can you come in to come out? Already inside.
2: Well, naturally, she had to come in to come out.
3: What did she want to come out for? She was inside,
2: I understand that.
3: This wasn't an outdoor affair. It was on the inside.
2: Of course.
3: But if the people are going to come in to come out, and she's coming out to come in...
2: Oh, wait a minute.
3: Why don't they all stay home now?
2: Look, Costello, you don't understand. The party is supposed to bring her out.
3: Oh, why should the party bring her out? What did the little girl do? The party didn't even start. Right away, some guy wants to drag her out.
2: No.
3: Why don't you leave the girl alone, Abbott?
2: Costello, will you please?
3: She wasn't drinking.
2: That's good.
3: Maybe she had one popsicle.
2: Never mind. What happened to Romeo?
3: I'm coming to that.
2: Oh.
3: Juliet's father didn't like Romeo, so he didn't invite him to the party. Romeo had to sneak in.
2: How did he do it?
3: He got himself a mask. Then he borrowed some clothes from another guy, and then he went to the party.
2: Oh. Romeo went in disguise.
3: Yes, he went in disguised clothes. You've got to stop butting in.
2: I'm only trying to find out why Juliet's father didn't like Romeo.
3: Romeo's father and Juliet's father had been fighting for 15 years.
2: Which family brought on the feud?
3: They both brought on the feud, but he wouldn't eat it. The poor little guy was lovesick. He was starved. He was thin. He was frail.
2: He must have looked wan.
3: Yes. What did you say?
2: He looked one. Don't you know what one is?
3: Sure. One is the number before two.
2: Never mind. Go ahead.
3: Now, Juliet would sit on the balcony, and she then...
2: Wait a minute. Why did she sit on the balcony?
3: Because she couldn't afford a seat in New York.
2: Why
3: do you keep questioning me? She wanted to sit in the balcony.
2: All right. Go ahead.
3: Up there, you can smoke.
2: All right. Go ahead with it. Come on. Let's get to it.
3: Now, when Juliet saw Romeo under the balcony, she got excited and dropped her handkerchief. And zoop! He picked it up and brought it to her. And she...
2: Wait a minute. What did Juliet do when Romeo gave her the handkerchief?
3: She's done like anybody else.
2: Well, what? What?
3: Oh, you know.
2: Well, you know the story, don't you?
3: Oh, yes.
2: Then what did Juliet do when Romeo gave her the handkerchief?
1: He wiped her nose.
2: Why do you make me say those things? You should be ashamed of yourself, Costello. You've taken one of the greatest masterpieces that was ever written, one of the most beautiful love stories in history, and made it a ridiculous mumble-jumbo. Why do you do these things?
1: Oh, I'm a bad boy.
0: And now the singing star of the Abbott and Costello Kids Show, 9-year-old Anna Mae Slaughter. Things for kids everywhere, it's a good day.

0: to present our guest star for today, Arthur Lake, star and producer of 16 Fathom Deep, better known to all his friends as Dagwood Bumstead.
1: Hi, kid.
0: Did you bring Cookie over with you?
1: No, I didn't, Johnny. Blondie and I are kind of punishing Cookie. Because Saturday night I found out she didn't take her bath.
0: Well, how'd you find out that Cookie didn't take her bath?
1: Huh? What'd you say?
0: How'd you find out that Cookie didn't take her bath?
1: Yeah, she forgot to wet the soap. but I was too smart for her. Say, what are all the kids doing here, huh?
0: Well, they came over here to see Abbott and Costello.
1: You mean their mothers let them? Oh, boy. Blondie and I won't let Alexander play with Costello anymore. He's a bad boy. How do you say that?
2: I heard you, Deadwood.
1: My name is not Deadwood, it's Dagwood. Look, Costello, I think you're the worst boy in our neighborhood. Why, even in school, you're at the tail end of the class.
2: Well, what's the difference? They teach the same thing at both ends.
1: You're so smart. But why did they kick you out of school last year?
2: On account of geography. Mm. I didn't know where the Rocky Mountains were. Mm.
1: Well, it serves you right. In the future, remember where you put things.
2: Deadwood, did you ever go to school stupid?
1: Huh?
2: Did you ever go to school stupid?
1: Yeah, and I came out the same way.
3: Calling Dagwood stupid. Now tell him you're sorry. Go ahead.
2: Okay. Dagwood, I'm sorry you're stupid.
1: Yeah, and I accept your apology.
2: Get a load of him. He's got two kids and... On with the next line.
1: Yeah. Mr. Abbott, you should teach your son Costello some manners.
3: Son?
1: Yeah.
3: Son? Costello's not my son.
1: Not your son?
3: Heaven, no.
1: Then what excuse do you have for keeping him around?
2: Now, just a second, Dogwood.
1: Dagwood.
2: You can't talk like that about me. I'm a pretty tough guy, see?
1: Yeah.
2: And I hang around with a pretty tough mob, see?
1: Just how tough is your mob?
2: Well, any guy with teeth is considered a sissy. And if you get caught carrying a handkerchief, you get kicked out of the mob.
3: Pay no attention to Costello, Dagwood. Tell me, how are the children?
1: Oh, pretty good. That is, all but the baby. We just can't get him to eat his mashed potatoes.
2: You should do like my mother done with me when I wouldn't eat.
1: Well, what did she do?
2: He hit me on top of the head, and when I opened my mouth to holler, in went the mashed potatoes.
3: Costello, didn't I see you this morning pushing your sister's baby around the block in a carriage?
1: Yeah, I saw you too. And when you got back, you had a different baby in a different carriage. Well, what did your sister say to that?
2: She didn't say nothing. It was a much better carriage.
3: Costello, you're impossible.
1: Now, my little Cookie is much smarter than you are. Well, when she gets home from school, she remembers everything the teacher said. Can you do that?
2: No, but she lives closer to the school than I do.
1: Yeah, I never thought of that.
2: You ain't so smart either, you know, Deadwood.
1: Dagwood.
2: Excuse me. Suppose you could be any kind of animal in the world. What would you like to be?
1: Oh, I'd like to be a bird so I could flutter around. What would you like to be?
2: An elephant so I could squirt water on people.
3: No. That's a shame on you. Forgive him, Dagwood. Yeah. He's sleepy.
2: Yes, I ain't forgetting much sleep lately.
1: Well, why don't you try being a good boy, and then the Sandman will throw sand in your eyes.
2: If the Sandman throws sand in my eyes, I'll kick him in the foot.
3: Never mind him, Dagwood. How's the baby looking these days?
1: Oh, just beautiful. He has my eyes, Blondie's hair, Alexander's nose.
2: Yesterday, he had your father-in-law's teeth.
3: Now, Costello, you keep away from Dagwood's kid. I saw you this morning standing across the street throwing spitballs at Alexander. What did you throw them from across the street?
1: Yeah, well, he couldn't get any closer to him. You see, Alexander's got the mumps.
2: You know, you look kind of lumpy yourself, Dagwood.
1: Mm-hmm. Well, you see, I had to leave the house early this morning. I didn't have any breakfast, so I brought the makings of a Dagwood sandwich with me in the front of my shirt. So if you'll excuse me, I'll take them out. Doggone it, there goes the ketchup. Hey, stand aside, boys. I'm going to make the sandwich.
2: Boys, look at him go.
3: Ham, lamb, chicken, pig, knuckles, cheese, frog legs, pickles, relish, mustard. 6 slices of bread. Butter, what a sandwich.
0: Well, now I'm going to eat it.
3: Ouch! He bit me. Right in back.
1: Well, I feel better now. And Costello, I must warn you not to fight with Alexander anymore. He told me he'd kick your teeth in.
3: Costello, do you fight with Alexander?
2: Oh, sure.
3: But he's just a boy. Why, he wears short pants.
2: So what? When Joe Louis fights, he wears short pants, too. Anyways, I ain't afraid of Alexander, and I ain't afraid of you either, Deadwood.
1: Oh, no?
2: No. Here, Deadwood, knock this tip off my shoulder.
1: Yeah.
2: Okay. Now knock this one off.
1: Yeah.
2: All right, let me see you knock this one off.
3: Costello, what are you doing?
2: I'm tiring him out. Now, Deadwood, I'm going to draw a line between us.
1: Mm-hmm.
2: Now, and I dare you to step over the line.
1: You do, huh?
2: Yeah.
1: Hmm. Yeah, I stepped over the line. Now what?
2: Now you're on my side.
3: Costello, you're acting like an idiot.
2: Who's acting?
3: Dagwood is our guest. You should entertain him.
2: Okay, Dagwood. What would you like to do?
1: Hey, how about a little game of jacks? I brought my own jacks along.
3: Oh, goody, goody. Can I play?
2: Yeah, but this game is between Deadwood and me. Why don't you run over to Muller's brother's used car lot and show them what a real wreck looks like?
1: Well, come on, Costello. I'll go first.
2: Yeah, all right. Now, remember, we're playing fair and square. Drop the jack.
1: Okay. Ready?
2: Yep.
1: One Z.
2: Mm-hmm.
1: Two Z.
2: Mm-hmm.
1: Three Z.
2: Mm-hmm.
1: Four Z.
2: Mm-hmm.
1: Oh, I dropped the ball. Gotta do 5 Z's to beat me.
2: Okay, here I go. 1 Z, 2 Z, 3 Z's. Whoop! 5 Z's. I win.
1: Hey, wait a minute. You only did 2 Z's and 3 Z's.
2: Well, don't 2 Z's and 3 Z's make 5 Z's?
1: Mr. Abbott, Costello is nothing but a cheat. He doesn't know how to play jack.
2: No, yes, I do. I'm an ace at that game.
1: Mm-hmm. Yeah, you're a regular jack ace. Ha, ha, ha. Hey,
3: Thank you for coming over, Dagwood. And it's been a lot of fun.
1: Oh, thanks. And it's been nice to be here. Bud and Lou and, well, hey, Bud and Lou, I have a gift for the kids at the foundation. A load of Hollywood star stamped albums. And stamps of all the movie stars. And I think every parent should be thankful to you two guys for the wonderful work you're doing for the kids.
2: Thanks a lot, Arthur. Thanks a lot, Arthur. But remember, Bud and I needed the help of all of you people to make the foundation possible. And we're going to need a lot more help to keep it going and build new foundations all over the country.
1: Well, just call me anytime you need me, fellas. I'll do what I can. Well, so long.
2: So long. Well, thanks, Apple Lake.
0: And now for our quiz game, Bubble or Nothing. We have 8 kids on the stage, chosen from the studio audience. They're all doing bubble games. The kid who blows the biggest bubble in 10 seconds gets a special prize. Every kid who blows bubbles gets to be a contestant. Those who don't blow bubbles get nothing. So let's go with Bubble or Nothing.
3: Well, the contestants are chewing their bubble gum. On the count of 3, the gong will ring and they will stop blowing. Are you ready, kids? 1, 2, 3. Blow your bubbles.
4: Come on,
3: blow. Well, there they go. Look at them. Oh, my. Well, we got 2 winners, a boy and a girl, and really get the size of that bubble. Come on over here, son. Come on over here, son. Come on over here. Well, come on over here, dearie. You look like a miniature Costello. Now look, sweetheart, you blew the biggest bubble for the girls. Now here's your prize. It's a wonderful wall aquarium with real live goldfish from the Photo Aquarium Company in Inglewood, California. Get a load of that. Isn't that beautiful? It lights
4: like
3: up
4: that
3: when you put it on the wall. Isn't that beautiful?
4: Mm-hmm.
3: That's for you, dear.
4: Real goldfish.
3: Now, Sonny, you won the prize for blowing a biggest bubble for boys.
5: And you're going to get your prize, and here it is, a pair of Wild Bill Elliott shooting irons and a two-gun Wild Bill Elliott holster.
3: Nobody will get tough with you now, will they?
5: Yeah, look at that.
3: Don't go away, because you're in the real Wild Bill Elliott,
5: dude.
3: Okay, and now we're on with the contest over here. We have contestant number one. What is your name, dear?
6: Beverly Penoff.
3: Where are you from, sweetie?
6: Chicago, Illinois.
3: You're from Chicago, Illinois. Good. Well, Beverly, did you pick any subjects you'd like to talk about?
6: Dancing.
3: Think hard now. What kind of a dance is named after an animal? An animal. Did you ever have a fox fur? What kind of a dance is named after an animal?
5: Well, come on, trot it up. Got it up.
6: Trot dance.
3: No, the other one. Fox,
5: come on.
3: Fox,
5: see,
6: fox,
3: fox,
6: fox,
3: fox, fox. You win, honey. Give her a prize. She wins the prize over there. Good. Oh, yes. Give her the prize, old boy.
5: Yeah, honey. Tell you what you're getting.
3: Wow, look at this. We're going to give you a beautiful, loose-turned, Danny-made gold expansion bracelet. And a matching gold locket. And how's that? And that's not all you get. Because here's a complete set of Royal Chef aluminum ware. Good. Oh, now. Good.
5: Now, here we have the question number two. Here we are. Question number two over here. What's your name, sir?
6: Jackie Perry.
5: Where are you from, Jackie?
6: Wichita, Kansas.
5: Wichita, Kansas. Could you look at the subject that you'd like to talk about? What is it?
6: Riddle.
5: Riddle. What's the three got that a dog's got to?
3: Hark, hark, I hear the angels. Hark.
6: A bird.
3: Bird.
5: Hark. Hark. Hark. Hark. Hark. Get your prize, Sonny, from Mr. Abbott.
3: Look at this boy, Jack. A swell Lake Placid ski set. A zipper jacket and trousers of bright all-wool plaid and sky leader corduroy made by Van Den.
5: Corduroy.
3: And now we have contestant number four over here, ladies and gentlemen. Everybody listening all over the country, I wish you could see the size of this very beautiful little blonde. How old are you, sweetie?
6: 3 years
3: old? Listen, sweetheart, before the show, I understand somebody told me that you could sing. Can you sing? I understand that you're the sister of the little singer, Eunice Slaughter, the girl we have on the show. Are you her sister? Are you? Sure you are. Would you like to sing?
5: Go
3: what would you
5: ahead,
3: like
5: honey,
3: to sing, honey?
6: Jesus.
3: You'd like to sing Jesus Loved Me? Well, I think that's a pretty number. Let's sing, ladies and gentlemen, this little baby is about not quite three and beautiful little blonde. She's going to sing Jesus Loved Me. Go ahead, sweetie. You want the music? There we go.

0: Hold it. We got the best of number five over here, sweetheart. What's your name, dear?
1: Ronnie.
0: Where you from, Ronnie?
1: Brooklyn, New York.
0: Brooklyn, New York?
2: Oh, yeah.
0: Now, what would you like to talk about, Ronnie?
1: Fairy.
0: Fairy tale, huh? Okay. What was the name of the little girl who had all the trouble with the three bears? Goldie, you put the key in the where? Goldie, say Goldie.
1: Goldie.
0: Now, you put,
3: lock it up
0: key,
3: now.
0: You put the key where? Where do you put the key?
3: Don't lock it up.
0: Where do you put the key?
1: Hmm?
0: Where do you put the key when you want to get in the house?
3: Oh, come.
0: What do you call that thing where you put the key?
1: In that little hole.
0: What do you call that?
3: What do they call that?
0: What do you call that little hole in the door? What do they call it? La, la, la, la, la.
1: Lock
0: hole. Lock.
2: Goldilocks.
4: Oh, boy. This girl is really going to step out now. Honey, you will receive a beautiful, genuine horse, ham, and muff set from I.J. Fox, the world's largest furrier. And you also get this famous Hollywood movie star stamp album, so you can start your collection now. And every kid in the audience also gets a packet of movie star stamps.
0: Good. Now, we haven't got too much time, baby. Well, here we have contestant number five over here. Now, what's your name, son?
5: Myron Ace.
0: Myron Ace, where are you from, Myron?
5: New Jersey, Bayonne.
0: Bayonne, New Jersey. That's right near my hometown of Paterson, New Jersey. Well, we're neighbors. Myron, what would you like to talk about?
5: Weather.
0: You like to talk about the weather?
5: Yes.
0: Okay, when it's cloudy, what does it look like? When it's raining, how does it feel?
5: It feels wet.
0: That's right, you win.
4: You don't get one prize, wait a minute, you get six. Two pair of three-tog longies, two pair of three-tog polo jud paws, and two pair of boxer shorts. Created for hard-playing boys everywhere by Dry Apparel.
0: Okay, and here we are, contestant number seven, a very pretty little girl. Martha German, where are you from, baby?
6: Southern Indiana.
0: Southern Indiana. How old are you?
6: 13.
0: When you're three more years, I'd like to see you. Now, look. Here, honey. What would you like to talk about?
6: Dogs.
0: Like to talk about dogs? A dog's a swell pal, but what useful things can a dog do? It can carry your what?
7: What
0: can a dog carry?
6: If you mail. Want,
0: you can carry the mail. You win. That's got it.
4: Got
0: a male dog can carry the mail.
4: Like this. One cute little pedigreed ideal cocker spaniel puppy. How's that? And that's not all. You also get a 6-month supply of Wilson's ideal dog food. The 7-course meal. Ideal for your dog.
0: All right, Sonny. Now we're going to ask you a very difficult question. What's your name?
1: Walter.
0: Walter, you win a prize, Walter. Go over and get it.
4: You win. Embroidered Western shirts and a pair of Billy the Kid Texas jeans. How's that?
1: Well, the contestants we have time for, but the rest of the kids on the stage will all get a prize anyway. Well, kids, how did you like Bubble or Nothing? And now we present the Miss Costello Junior Youth Foundation Award. This week's award goes to Marvin Geyer, Jr., a 1651 Atkin Lane, Pine Hill, Cincinnati, Ohio. Mr. Costello, I'm sure the kids and myself would like to know why Marvin won the award.
8: Johnny, the board of directors of the Lou Costello Jr. Youth Foundation selected Marvin Geyer from a letter sent in by one of our listeners. I read the letter, too, and at first I couldn't believe it.
9: Well, what did the boy do, Lou? Pull somebody out of a burning building or save some of his pals from drowning or maybe...
8: No, but... Marvin is too busy to be a hero. Anyway, the kind of a hero you're talking about.
1: Well, he must have done something outstanding. I know we don't give this award for nothing.
8: That's true, Johnny. The award is given mainly to promote good citizenship. And we all know that to be a good citizen, we must be a credit to the community in which we live.
9: That's right, Lou. And I'd like to say to our listeners, if you know of a boy or a girl, one who is really doing his or her best to help others in the community, Let us know about it. Write a letter to Abbott and Costello in care of Hollywood.
8: And now let's see what Marvin Geyer, a 13-year-old boy of a family in Cincinnati, did to win this week's award.
1: Okay, kids, breakfast ready.
10: So are we, Marvin.
11: I am hungry. Margie, you're all well cooked.
12: Well, you kids need to make it snappy. We'll be late for school. I'll go see our mama.
13: Give me some more now.
14: See, this oatmeal is good. Hand me the sugar.
15: Good morning, Marvin.
12: Hello, Mom. How do you feel?
15: Not so good, Marvin. The doctor says I'll have to go back to the hospital again. I don't know what I'd do if it weren't for you. Marvin, you work day and night. It's not right for a boy of yours.
12: I see, Mom. It's nothing. Kids ain't no trouble, and I got two swell jobs, and I know mine.
15: Marvin, what about your schoolwork? You can't keep this up. It's not fair to you.
12: Don't worry about my schoolwork, Mom. I go to summer school and catch you up on it, I will.
11: Come on, Marvin. We'll be late for school.
12: Okay, I'm coming. See you tonight, Mom. Okay, kids, here's your lunch. Now, listen to me. I got to go to work. I'll be back at 6 o'clock to fix your supper. And be sure to do your homework. You got that?
11: Sure, Marvin. We got it. You'll be all right, Mar.
12: Okay. Go on, kid.
2: Is that you, Marvin?
12: Yeah, Mom.
2: What time is it?
12: It's a little past midnight, Mom. We had a busy day. I made 50 cents in tips at the drugstore, and I sold nearly 100 papers. I hope I do as good tomorrow.
8: That's just one out of 7 days a week in the life of Marvin Geyer, a 13-year-old American boy that I think every person in this country should be proud of.
9: Johnny, what do you say? Does Marvin Geyer get the award?
11: Brother, he deserves it. How about it, kid?
8: Marvin Geyer, for supporting your mother and your three sisters and going to school at the same time, Abbott and I salute you, Johnny. Marvin, rather. Excuse me. Johnny, you make the award tomorrow.
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8: 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Good luck, Marvin.
1: New Costello Jr. Youth Foundation Award is given each week to a boy or girl for a civic good deed. 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Anyone can write a letter nominating a boy or girl. 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All letters become the property of the New Costello Jr. Youth Foundation. 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
1: This is your next week's award winner. And remember, you can nominate a winner by writing a letter to Abbott and Costello, Hollywood, California. And don't miss the regular Abbott and Costello show on Wednesday night. Marvin Geyer, his mother and sisters were portrayed by Bobby Ellis, Barbara Fuller, Norma Jean Wilson, and Ann Bird. John McGovern speaking. The Abbott and Costello picture of Transcribed in Hollywood, written and produced by Eddie Foreman, and directed by Hartfield Weaver.

0: Yes?
1: Harry, this is Gloria, and I'm just in the mood to go for a long ride in the moonlight. 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
3: 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The script is by Don Quinn and Phil Leslie. 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

0: Modern man is so dependent on his radio and newspapers that if he misses an issue or a broadcast, he is apt to be dangerously uninformed. As you will see when we join Fibber McGee and Molly.
1: McGee, I wish you'd get that radio put back together. I've already missed two installments of Heartbeats for Housewives. And Monday's broadcast of Who is Gladys Melkendrop?
2: I'll have it assembled again in a jiffy, kiddo. It only needed a minor adjustment.
1: What minor adjustment?
2: The tone signals were coming in 6 minutes early, according to my watch. So I thought if I'd cut it back...
1: Oh, my goodness. What's going on around here, anyway? There have been sirens going past here all afternoon. Is there a fire someplace?
2: Those aren't fire engines. Those are police cars. I'm going to see. I think if I jump the ground wire past the grid leak, it might have a tendency to speed up the heterodyne. What do you think?
1: Well, I don't know any more about it than you do, dearie. Mm-hmm. This is sort of a pitiful little confession, come to think of it. When it comes to radio, and we did... There goes another squad car, McGee. Mm-hmm. What do you suppose is going on?
2: Probably going down to Joe's grease spot to get the chief a hamburger. Them guys love to tear down Oak Street with a siren screaming, screech up to a restaurant door with the brakes smoking, run inside with drawn guns, and come out with a sack of sandwiches. And then tell me to break it up. 3 times last week they did that to me.
1: There's one going the other way. Yeah. If that's a hamburger for the chief, he certainly likes it rare.
2: Probably sent him back for a slice of onion. I don't see where...
1: Come in. Oh, hello there, Dr. Gamble.
3: Hello, Molly. And how are you, dreamboat?
2: Hi, skin grafter. Is it you them throttle-happy cops have been chasing around the neighborhood? What are they after you for? Did you leave one of your hacksaws in a patient's tummy?
3: If you'd listen to your radio, corn cob, you'd know what's going on in the world. Or you can wait and read all about it in the evening paper. Molly will explain the big words to you.
1: Yeah, but what is going on, Doctor? We couldn't listen to the radio because little Atom Splitter here. He had an idea for rewiring it.
3: Rewiring it for what? No, no, don't tell me. I talk in my sleep and I don't want to bore myself with it. But do you mean to say you haven't heard about Bullets Brannigan breaking jail?
2: What? Bullets Brannigan busted out of the pokey?
1: My goodness, when, Doctor?
3: A couple of hours ago. Ooh. He walked out of the county jail like it was made of jello.
2: Oh, I always said that Who's Gal was strictly for comedy. You could pick your way out of that roach trap with a paperclip. Why, the bars are farther apart in there than they are in Kansas. The contractor must have been Houdini's cousin.
1: This Bullets Brannigan is a pretty desperate character, is he, Doctor?
2: Desperate?
3: He was talking to me.
2: Why, that guy's quicker on a trigger than Roy Rogers. He shot his way out of more trouble than a Peoria pool shark. Ain't that so, Needle Nose?
3: Yes, but I can't condemn the man too much. Had an unfortunate childhood.
2: What you mean?
3: His father practiced the cornet.
1: Mm. I hate to think of a criminal like that loose in our own neighborhood. It lowers real estate value.
3: Well, don't worry about it. The whole police force is out after him.
2: Ah, patah. Them fallen archers couldn't catch a broken-down hay wagon in a dead-end street. I got a good notion to go down to police headquarters and show those mugs how to organize a manhunt. I drag out the throw net.
1: Throw out a dragnet, dearie.
2: I'd get out my old 12-gauge shotgun, and I'd drag that cheap hoodlum into headquarters so fast it... Well, what was that?
1: That was a siren, sweetheart. Huh? The mating call of the squad car.
3: Hmm. Well, get your hat, McGee. I'll drop you off at police headquarters, and you can show those amateurs what it's all about.
2: What? And leave my little wife alone at a time like this? You think I'm a coward?
1: Well, I could go to the police station with you, McGee. It might be...
2: What? And leave our little home in a crisis like this? Why, I should be here defending our little nest against... Hey, Doc, where are you going?
3: Any place else. Anytime you start talking about getting your shotgun out, the handsome fellow walking rapidly away will be me. I've been duck hunting with you, and I figure I've been living on borrowed time ever since.
1: Are you really careless with firearms, McGee?
2: No, in the first place, my shotgun don't work. There's been a shell jammed into the breech of it for 8 months. Perfectly harmless. Besides, I... Who's that?
1: Let's see now. I don't know. It's a tall man in a dark overcoat with his hand in his pocket.
2: Oh. Come in. No, wait.
1: Too late, McGee.
3: Hi, bud.
1: Now, if that's a gun in your pocket, sir, don't bother to take it out. The only colt I've ever enjoyed looking at was Flicker.
4: Well, I'm very sorry to disturb you, madam. I'm Sergeant Jeffries, plain clothes detail.
2: Oh, I knew you were a flatty the minute I popped a peeper on you, Sarge. My name's McGee. This is my wife, Mrs. McGee.
1: How do you do, I'm sure. What can we do for you, Sergeant?
4: We're looking for an escaped desperado, Mrs. McGee. Bullets Brannigan.
1: Oh, did you think he might be in our house, Sergeant?
4: No, madam. We have reason to believe he might be in the house across the street. I'd like to stay here a while, if you don't mind, and keep an eye out your front window.
2: Hey, now, wait a minute. Suppose he sees you, there's liable to be some shooting, ain't there?
4: It's a distinct possibility, yes. I'll ask you to keep quiet about this. We don't want Brannigan to know he's being watched.
1: Well, whatever you say, Sergeant. Would you care for a cup of tea?
4: Why, yes, thank you.
2: I'll come out and help you make it, Molly. I'll stand behind the stove and tell you when it's boiling. Call me if you need me, Sergeant. I'll be right behind the stove.
0: Billy Mills and the orchestra and Swamp Fire.
4: Brannigan.
1: Oh, did you think he might be in our house, Sergeant?
4: No, madam. We have reason to believe he might be in the house across the street. I'd like to stay here a while, if you don't mind, and keep an eye out your front window.
2: Hey, now, wait a minute. Suppose he sees you, there's liable to be some shooting, ain't there?
4: It's a distinct possibility, yes. I'll ask you to keep quiet about this. We don't want Brannigan to know he's being watched.
1: Well, whatever you say, Sergeant. Would you care for a cup of tea?
4: Yes, thank you.
2: I'll come out and help you make it, Molly. I'll stand behind the stove and tell you when it's boiling. Call me if you need me, Sarge. I'll be right behind the stove.

0: Hello, operator. 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This is Bullets. Yeah, Bullets Brannigan. Look, I'm making like a copper with a couple of apple knockers here, see? As soon as it gets dark, have a car ready at Nasty Norton's. Yeah, I'll be... Hey, wait a minute. Wait a minute, here they come.
1: Yes, Lieutenant. Certainly, Lieutenant. Yeah, I'll stay right on the job till it gets dark. Okay, Lieutenant. Well, just checking into headquarters, Mrs. McGee.
2: That's nice. Now, you just make yourself comfortable, Sergeant, what'd you say your name was?
1: Rasmussen.
3: You did not. You says Jeffries.
1: Well, certainly. My name is, Rasmussen P. Jeffries. Why?
2: Oh, I just wondered is all. The initials on your belt buckle are GB.
1: Yeah, well, that belt buckle's a gift from the chief for good conduct.
3: What's the GB stand for?
1: Good boy.
2: Well, now, isn't that nice? Is that chair perfectly comfortable, Sergeant?
1: Perfectly, thank you.
3: I used to have that chair rigged up with a couple of dry cell batteries, Sarge. Give people a shock, you know, just for laughs. Used to call it the electric chair.
2: No, don't get up, Sergeant. It doesn't work anymore.
3: You're perspiring, Sarge. Too warm in here?
1: No, it's very comfortable, thanks. Hey, look, if you folks would like to go out to a movie or something, I'll... keep an eye on things for you.
2: Oh, no, thank you, Sergeant. No, I'd be afraid to stir out of the house till they catch that beast, Bullets Brannigan.
3: Yeah, that rat. I'll bet he's as yellow as a canary. Hey, point that gun some other way, will you, Sarge? From where I'm standing, it looks like the Holland Tunnel.
2: Well, I hope you'll stay and have dinner with us, officer.
1: Thank you, Mrs. McGee. If I don't catch sight of Brannigan by dark, I'll be on my way. Back to the... Hey.
3: Look at the sergeant, Molly. Shaking like a leaf. You sure are anxious to have a go at old Brannigan, ain't you, Sarge?
1: Yeah. Yeah, I sure am. Wait a minute. Stand right where we are, folks. Who is that?
2: Oh, don't be silly. It's just a friend of ours, and Mrs. Carstairs.
3: Yeah, her husband is the Carstairs that owns all the public utilities, Sarge. He's got more moo than a herd of Holsteins.
2: You like Mrs. Carstairs, Sergeant. Come in. Hello, Millicent. So nice to see you.
4: How do you do, my dear? Good day, Mr. McGee.
3: Hi, Carsey.
2: Mrs. Carstairs, this is Sergeant Jeffries from police headquarters, a plain clothes man.
3: Mrs. Carstairs?
4: Good day, Sergeant. In these days of checkered sports coats, fawn-colored slacks, and atomic neckties, it's a distinct pleasure to meet a plain clothes man.
3: I and him are keeping an eye out for this Bullets Brannigan, Carsty.
4: Oh, heavens, I do hope you catch him soon, Sergeant. My husband always keeps $5,000 or $6,000 in cash in the house, and our burglar alarm is out of order.
2: The sergeant is writing it in his little book, Millicent. It's the big house, Sergeant. It's the big house up on the corner of Oak, Sergeant.
3: Yeah. And he keeps the dough in a little safe behind the painting of Napoleon at Louisville.
4: No, Waterloo, Mr. McGee.
3: Waterloo, don't kid me, Carsty. Napoleon was never in Iowa in his life. I guess I know where that guy is.
1: Now, just a minute, Mr. McGee. Let me get this straight. I want the boys at headquarters to have this information.

0: Your husband keeps large sums of money in the house, Mrs. Carstairs?
1: Oh, no, not large sums, Sergeant. A few thousand, more or less. For incidental expenses.
2: Yes, in case he incidentally wants to buy a railroad or something.
0: And it is kept in a wall safe behind a picture in the study, I presume.
1: Yes. Roebuck, the butler, will show you where it is. You'll be glad to meet Roebuck. He was a former pistol shooting champion.
3: The sergeant's putting his book away, Carsey. Got all the information he needs, eh, Sarge?
0: That's right. Yeah.
1: Well, please call on us and see what can be done about our burglar alarm, will you, Sergeant?
0: The minute this Brannigan business is over, madam, I shall give it my closest attention. Believe me.
1: Well, thank you. Good day, Mrs. McGee.
2: Goodbye, Millicent. Seen anything suspicious across the street yet, Sergeant?
0: No, nothing yet, Mrs. McGee.
3: Hey, Sarge, let me wear your detective badge a while, will you? Huh? Just for a little while.
0: Oh, I don't... Well, I couldn't do that, McGee. Against regulations, you know.
2: Now, be your age, Jerry. Besides, you've got a badge of your own in your collar button box.
3: Yeah, but there's no fun in just being a chicken inspector. I want to see how it feels to be a real cop, like Jeffrey's here. How does it feel, Rasmussen?
0: Well, it all depends. Right now, it feels very good because... Hello, folks. Get your hands up, mister. If you move, I'll shoot. Yes, and if you shoot, I move.
3: Oh, brother, and they say my jokes are corny.
2: This isn't Bullets Brannigan, Sergeant. This is Harlow Wilcox. Mr. Wilcox, this is Sergeant Jeffries from the headquarters.
0: Oh, excuse me. Quite all right, Sergeant. But do I look like a crook? Crooks don't necessarily look like crooks these days, mister. Why, I might even be one myself.
3: The sergeant's keeping an eye out for Brannigan, Junior. We think he might be holed up in that house across the street.
4: Well, I hope you nab him, fellas. Although, personally, I almost hate to see Brannigan caught.
0: Is that so?
2: Explain that, Mr. Wilcox.
4: Sure. You heard those squad cars dashing around town all afternoon?
3: Heard them? I haven't heard so much screaming since the Legion Parade when a mouse ran across in front of the bagpipe band.
4: Well, you see, the longer those cars are out, the worse they'll look. That means they'll all have to be cleaned up. And our police force uses Johnson's Car New. You know about Johnson's Car New, Sergeant?
2: You soon will, Sergeant.
4: Most marvelous treatment in the world for dingy-looking cars, my boy. And so simple to use. Apply it, let it dry, and wipe it off.
3: Yeah.
4: And there, in nine words, you have the greatest beauty formula since Cleopatra fell into the olive oil.
3: Yeah, but what's Brannigan?
4: That's why I hope they delay finding Brannigan a while. I want those squad cars to get good and dirty.
3: Oh.
4: You just ask the boys at the station about Car New, Sarge. It's spelled C-A-R-N-U.
0: Thanks. I can hardly wait.
2: Get to leave already, Miss Wilcox?
4: Yes. The man who taught me salesmanship before I went to work for Johnson's always used to say, make your point and get out, son.
3: What were you selling then, Waxy?
4: Pencil sharpeners. So long now.
0: You have a lot of visitors, don't you?
2: Oh, just on Tuesday night, Sergeant. The rest of the week, it's very quiet around here.
3: Don't you like people, Rasputin?
0: I don't like too many people around when I'm...
2: Well, I can understand that, of course, but we never have very many.
0: Wait a minute. Who could this be?
2: Why, it's Mr. Wimple, Sergeant.
0: And who is Mr. Wimple?
3: Oh, just a guy. He's harmless. His wife has always beaten the bejunior out of him. He's the long worm that has no turning.
0: Okay. Let him in.
2: I was going to. Come in.
5: Hello, folks.
2: Hello, Mr. Wimp.
3: Hi, Wimp. Shake hands with Sergeant Jeffries, Wimp. He's on the Brannigan case.
0: How are you?
5: I'm very pleased to meet you, Sergeant. Maybe you know my wife, Mrs. Wimple. She teaches jiu-jitsu to the police force.
0: No, but I haven't been on the force very long.
2: You look a little more bruised up than usual, Mr. Wimple. Has Sweetie Face been throwing her weight around?
5: No, Mrs. McGee. She's been throwing my weight around. I was lying there on the couch, and she woke me up and said, do you want to see how I can lift a 150-pound dumbbell, Wallace? And silly me, half awake, I said, yes. And she picked me up and threw me across the room into the bookcase.
3: My gosh, didn't that hurt, Wimp?
5: No, I guess I'm just lucky, Mr. McGee. I landed right on top of Mother Goose. That isn't how I got these bruises.
2: Well, how did you get those, then?
5: So ridiculous, really. Really was. Sweetie Face had a new hat, and she asked me how I liked it, and I said she looked as cute as a bug's ear.
0: Well, what was the matter with that?
3: Fairly flattering, I'd say, Wimp.
5: I thought it was, too. But somebody had given her a microscope for her birthday, and she looked at a bug's ear through it, and The next thing I knew, the doctor was asking me if I'd got the license number. Well, see you later, folks. I hope you catch that bad man.
4: The King's men sing Patience and Fortitude.

0: Joe McGee?
1: He's out in the kitchen making himself a sandwich.
0: Oh?
1: I says you'd fix him one, and he said, no, there's too many people coming in and out of here. It makes him nervous.
0: Well, that's a little strange, isn't it? A policeman getting nervous?
1: Oh, I don't know. Chasing desperados is kind of upsetting.
0: I suppose so.
1: And I made his hair stand on end, too, telling him about when I was deputy sheriff out in Woody, California.
0: You did, huh?
1: Mm-hmm. Remember me telling you about the time I caught the Pittman gang single-handed?
0: Yes, indeed.
1: Well, you ought to hear me tell it now. I got a new twist on it that's a honey. Instead of chasing them up Greenhorn Mountain, I catch them in the round curve.
0: Come in. Oh, for goodness sakes, Mayor Lechivia, come in, Your Honor.
2: Thank you, Molly.
1: Any progress on the Brannigan thing, Lechiv?
2: No, McGee.
1: Oh.
2: Seems to have simply dropped out of sight. We have all the roads patrolled, the bus and railroad stations watched, the airport covered, but no results.
1: Hmm.
2: As a matter of fact, he was last seen in this very neighborhood.
1: Sure, he's thought to have holed up in that house across the street, Latrivia.
0: Sure.
1: One of your cops is right in here right now, keeping an eye on him right now. I'm helping.
2: Oh. Good. What officer is it? I know most of them personally.
0: Sergeant Jeffries, Mr. Mayor. Rasmussen Jeffries.
2: Jeffries. Must be a new man.
1: He says he will be when he has a sandwich and a bottle of root beer. I'd have swore that was a joke.

0: You coming to dinner here tomorrow night, Latrev?
1: Yes, I am.
2: Oh, that's fine, Mayor. We were afraid you couldn't make it. You said, you know, your sister had no one to leave the children with.
1: I know, but I managed to find a sitter to come in and watch the youngsters.
0: Sitter, huh? English or Irish?
1: How should I know?
2: Well, you found her, didn't you? What does she look like?
1: Well, I don't know that it makes any difference, Mrs. McGee, but she's rather small, nice features, red hair.
0: Red hair, eh? That's an Irish sitter, Latrev. We used to have one. You sure it's all right to leave the kids with her?
2: Yes. What if the phone should ring or something?
1: Why, she'd answer it, of course.
0: She would, eh? Knock it down and bark into it, huh?
1: Are you being amusing, McGee? Besides, I don't care if she doesn't stay inside all the time. I asked her to take the children out for a walk.
0: Take them for a walk?
2: Heavenly days, isn't that rather taking chances, Your Honor? What if she should suddenly start chasing a cat or something?
1: Well, that's ridiculous. She wouldn't do any such stupid thing. Particularly if she's wearing high heels.
0: She is? Boy, I'd like to see that. How old is she?
1: Mind your manners, McGee.
0: Huh?
1: You don't even know her. However, I'd say she was about 24.
2: That's a pretty ripe old age. Does she like to be petted, Your Honor?
1: Well, I remember one evening we... Well, goodness sake, will you... Stop talking about her as if she was some kind of a dog.
0: What do you mean, some kind of a dog? She's an Irish sitter. The one we used to have always slept at the foot of my bed. Used to wake me up sticking her cold nose in my face.
1: Good. Now, just a minute, McGee. I think...
2: I only hope she doesn't give your sister children the fleas, Mr. Mayor.
1: Now, let's stop this. You are evidently talking about a dog.
0: What are you talking about?
1: A sitter.
2: Well, that's much better than a pointer. You got bad manners to point if the children ever...
1: I tell you, she is not a pointer. A sweeter. She's a young lady that barks with... She stays with my sister's feet. My sister's children went... I mean, she... You can't... She always... You were the ones... McGee.
0: Yes?
1: This Irish setter you had, how long was her tail?
0: Oh, about... So long, Latrivia.
1: So long, McGee.
0: Hey, Mom.
2: Yes?
0: Did I see you slip Latrivia a note?
2: Yes, you did.
0: Well, what about? I don't like anybody...
2: I'll tell you one.
3: Miss McGee, I'm Officer Leslie, the mayor's driver. Where is he?
0: Where's who? The mayor? He just...
3: No, Brannigan.
0: What? Well, Sergeant Jeffries and I think he's hiding out in the house across
2: the... In the kitchen, officer.
0: Huh?
3: Thank you. All right, Brannigan, come on out or I'm coming in.
0: What?
3: Hey, what the...
0: Oh, no, you don't. Drop that gun, you.
4: No! Darn you. You shot a hole right in my sandwich.
0: Hey, cut that out, officer. That's Sergeant Jeffries.
2: No, dearie. That bullet's Brannigan. Take him away, officer.
3: I'll do that, and many thanks for the tip, man.
0: Come on.
2: Oh, take it easy, boys.
0: Well, I'll be... You mean that guy was Brannigan all the time?
2: What did you think, just part of the time?
0: Yeah, but how? I mean, why? Who? I mean, well, gee whiz. How'd you know he wasn't a real cop?
2: It was very simple.
0: Huh?
2: He passed the sideboard in the dining room half a dozen times and never even took an apple.

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1: Ladies and gentlemen, we'd like to pay our respects to the late Marlon Hurt, who endeared himself to millions on this program as Beulah.
2: And who went on to make new friends as the star of his own program. We know you will all miss the laughter that Marlon gave you.
1: And we who worked with him will all miss him as a friend, a gentleman, and a great performer. Good night.
2: Good night, all.
0: This is Harlow Wilcox speaking for the makers of Johnson's Wax Products for home and industry, inviting you to be with us again next Tuesday night. Good night.
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Bella, Bella, Bella, Bella, Bella, Bella, Bella, Bella, Bella, Bella, Bella, Bella, Bella, Bella, Bella, Bella, Bella, Bella, Bella, Bella, Bella, Bella, Bella, Bella, Bella, Bella, Bella, Bella, 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

Hey, this is Pat Flowers, yes, yes. And here we are with that good old V-Disc business. Glad to be here. And here we go with some of that good old jive. You all sound pretty down.

Oh, so pretty. You're just so pretty now. You're so pretty now. Yes. And now we're going to sizzle on out here with a tune called Abdullah.

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You know the way you feel when you smell bread baking, the way you feel when

Hello, men. This is Marie Green again, coming to you on V-Discs. I have two songs for you, and I'm pretty sure you all know them, and I hope that you'll all like them. They are Solitude and I Know That You Know.

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Good night.

0: This is Marie Green. This B-disc we've made for you is a little out of the ordinary because all we did was just sort of get together and take off our shoes, relax, and try to create one of those soft, mellow moods. Singing with me on this record is a fellow we discovered here on B-discs. His name is Joe Dosh. It's the first record he's ever made, and I hope you'll like him as much as all of us do. Oh yes, the name of the song? Well, it's easy to remember.
1: Your sweet expressions

forget. 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

0: The Lux Radio Theater brings you Bing Crosby and Dorothy L'Amour in Dixie with Barry Sullivan. 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
1: Greetings from Hollywood, ladies and gentlemen. This town has given me many unforgettable memories, but none clearer than the sight of Bing Crosby in blackface and sideburns, wearing a shirt that might have been made from one of Dorothy L'Amour's sarongs, bicycling down a street on the Paramount lot, puffing gently on a pipe and warbling one of the tunes from Dixie. That was the day I wrote Santa Claus and asked him to bring us Dixie for Christmas. Bing, having just finished a picture going my way at Paramount, accepted Santa's invitation to go our way. And then the old gentleman delivered in prodigal style by bringing us Dorothy L'Amour and Barry Sullivan in the same package. Barry is the promising young actor who makes his big-time debut in Paramount's Lady in the Dark. Dixie is the story of a song that's been on the hit parade for about 100 years. And tonight you'll hear Bing sing Dixie and some of the other great hits of the picture. By bringing you tonight's play, I think Lux Flakes provides the perfect opportunity to relax before your last-minute Christmas shopping. For months now, the people of America have been accustomed to buying fewer things and making the old ones last longer. That's certainly much less fun than getting a new car, new clothes, a new refrigerator, or what have you. But it does represent a real contribution to the nation. And by helping to keep things looking new in the Department of Washable Fabrics, Lux Flakes makes the whole idea easier to take. Now for something that's very easy to take. We raise the curtain on the first act of Dixie, starring Bing Crosby as Dan Emmett and Dorothy L'Amour as Millie, with Barry Sullivan as Mr. Bones. In the period before the Civil War, a new form of entertainment flashed across the American scene, the minstrel show. This is the story of the first of the great minstrels, Daniel Decatur Emmett, who donned burnt cork and sang his way into the heart of a nation with his immortal song, Dixie. Daniel Emmett came from a peaceful little town on the Mississippi, peaceful and drowsy, except that on this Sunday afternoon, a fire has broken out in the big house on the hill.
2: Where's the fire?
3: The Mason place. Look at it go.
2: Well, get the fire wagon moving. Come on.
3: We can't. Dan Emmett's got the key.
2: What?
3: The key to the firehouse. Dan Emmett's got it.
2: Dan Emmett! Where's Dan Emmett?
3: Hey, Dan Emmett!
2: Has anyone seen Dan Emmett?
3: Where's Dan Emmett?
1: The key to the firehouse is resting comfortably in Dan Emmett's pocket. And Dan Emmett himself is resting comfortably on the riverbank with his banjo on his knee. And there's a girl beside him, listening with shining eyes as he sings.
4: Won't you tell me when we will meet again?

0: Oh, Dan, that's the nicest song you've written yet.
1: You like it, Jean?
0: Sunday, Monday, or always.
1: Well, never mind the Sunday and the Monday part, but don't you forget about always. Hey.
0: What is it?
1: Thought for a second I smelled smoke.
0: Oh, Dan, you're always smelling smoke.
1: Yeah, I guess it's being head of the volunteer fire brigade. Job like that carries a lot of responsibility. Yes, sir. You got to be right up on your toes every second.
0: Dan, look. It is smoke.
1: Where?
0: Up there on the hill. Dan, it's my house.
1: Your house? Well, come on. I got to get over there. I got the key to the firehouse.
2: Might as well go home, Dan. She's burnt right out.
1: Yeah.
2: Take the engines away, boys.
1: It's too bad.
3: Well, you certainly were a dang long time getting here. Now look at my house. Just look at it.
4: We couldn't help it, Mr. Mason. Dan had the key to the firehouse, and we couldn't locate him.
3: What, Dan Emmett?
1: Yeah, I'm sorry, Mr. Mason. There's not much left, is there?
3: Oh, yes, there is. Your pipe, Dan Emmett. I found it in what was the hall.
1: Let's see that. Well, it's my pipe, all right, but I don't remember leaving it there.
0: Well, I'm sure he didn't, Father.
3: He certainly did. That's where the fire started.
1: Oh, I'm sorry, Mr. Mason. I'll pay you back when I can.
3: Well, the house happens to be insured.
1: Oh, then everything's all right.
3: All right. With me and my family out in the cold, you irresponsible pup. You're no good, and I don't ever want to see you around here or around my daughter again.
0: Father!
1: Now, Mr. Mason, I guess this isn't a very good time to bring it up, but I can't very well never see your daughter again. I'm planning on marrying her.
3: Marry my daughter?
1: Yeah.
3: How could you support her?
1: Well, I'm not exactly destitute. I got $500.
3: That's no credit to you. Your uncle left you $550 8 years ago.
1: Well, I'm quitting my job in the feed store. I'm going to be an actor and a composer.
3: What?
0: Father, please.
1: Now, play actors make a lot of money, Mr. Mason.
3: Yes, the good ones do. But you start play acting, and in 6 months, you won't have a cent left.
1: Oh, I think you're wrong there, Mr. Mason. In 6 months, I'll have twice as much money.
3: Well, you come back here in 6 months with $1,000, and you can marry Jean. And I'd rather cut off my right arm than have that happen. So you can see what I think your chances are.
1: All right, Mr. Mason, but you better start saving rice. You're going to need a lot of it 6 months from now.
0: Dan.
1: I'll be around tonight to say goodbye, Jean. I'm taking the next riverboat south.
5: Keep those stevedores moving there. Get that.

0: Ashton!
1: Ah, good afternoon, sir.
2: Oh, good afternoon.
1: I was on the upper deck, sir, listening to your singing. Very lovely indeed, sir.
2: Thanks. Thanks very much.
1: You're a professional, no doubt?
2: Yes, of course.
1: I knew it. One professional can always spot another.
2: Gee, are you a play actor?
1: Mr. Bones, world's champion Bones player and unsurpassed on the concertina. No doubt you've heard of me.
2: Yes, of course.
1: I see you were foresighted enough to bring along a box lunch, sir.
2: Mm-hmm, my girl did it up for me. Where have you been appearing lately, Mr. Bones?
1: I've been abroad the last 2 years, touring the continent, command performances before royalty. Yes, a box lunch is a handy little thing to have on a boat, yes, indeed. Oh, but I'm interrupting your snack. Go right ahead and eat, sir.
2: Oh, I can eat any time.
1: Ah, no, I wouldn't think of it. Go right ahead, please.
2: Well, if you don't mind,
1: then... Not at all. It's too bad I didn't think to have my manservant fix one for me. Then I could join you.
2: Oh, say, I don't suppose of course you wouldn't.
1: May I inquire, sir, what I wouldn't do?
2: Well, I was going to ask if you'd care to dine with me.
1: No, thank you, sir. I'm dining with the captain.
2: Oh, I'm sorry.
1: However, if you insist, I won't disappoint you, sir. Chicken. Chicken, sir, is the thing I am fondest of in all the world. My, the provisions are all gone. We had quite an appetite, didn't we?
2: Yes, if we eat like that very often, you're going to gain a lot of weight.
1: Tell me, Mr. Emmett, in what theater do you next unleash that golden voice of yours?
2: Right now, I'm not working.
1: Well, don't you find that a bit awkward, being without funds?
2: Well, I had a little windfall from an uncle of mine.
1: Little windfall, or are you just being modest?
2: Well, it was only $500.
1: Well, after all, it's not really the money. It's just knowing that your uncle didn't forget you. Well, how shall we spend this pleasant afternoon? Would you care to play some cards? Not for money, of course.
2: No, I don't know much about cards.
1: Well, I don't know much about cards either. I just happen to have these with me. We'll play a very simple game. We'll cut the cards and the high man wins. Now, cut, sir. Ah, your queen of hearts against my two of spades. You win.
2: I win?
1: Yes, let's try it again. Cut, sir. Ace of spades. Well, there's no use my drawing. You win again. Once more, sir. Thank you.
2: Oh, you got me this time. Seven of clubs.
1: And I have the six of clubs.
2: Oh,
1: by Jupiter, but you're lucky. You know, it's too bad we aren't playing for money. You'd make a fortune.
2: Maybe we better play something else.
1: No, sir. I'm determined to win at this game. Just to put some incentive into it, Mr. Emmett, I'll play you for $1.
2: All right. Put up your money.
1: Well, no. Never mind that. I'll trust you. The king of spades. Now I've got you.
2: Boop. The ace again.
1: Mr. Emmett, how do you do it? I'll tell you what. I'll play you for $10.
2: The same game?
1: Same game.
2: Oh, you may be sorry.
1: That could be.
3: Evening, sir. You seasick, sir?
2: Oh, no, Stuart.
3: Anything I can get for you?
2: Yeah, you can get me $500.
3: $500?
2: No, never mind. Gone.
3: Excuse me, sir, but is these yours or these cards under the napkin?
2: Take them away.
3: Yes, sir. Why, there's six aces of spades here, sir.
2: There's what? Six aces? Let me see.
3: Unless you was playing with six decks, it looks dishonest to me.
2: Steward, where's Mr. Bones' stateroom?
3: Mr. Bones, sir?
2: Yes, where is he?
3: Well, Mr. Bones got off back there at Martin's Ferry and took the fastest packet to New Orleans.
2: New Orleans, huh? All right, thanks.
4: Mr. Bones! Hey, Bones! Hey, come here.
1: Why, it's Mr. Emmett.
2: Yes, it's Mr. Emmett.
1: A delightful surprise. Glad to see you in New Orleans. If you're going to be here long, you must look me up.
2: I've been looking you up for 3 weeks. Come here.
1: Mr. Emmett,
2: Stand still now. I want my $500.
1: $500?
2: Yes.
1: Are you by any chance referring to the money I won from you at cards?
2: I'm referring to the money you cheated me out of.
1: Now, that's a very harsh statement, Mr. Emmett. Why do you make it?
2: Because I found six aces of spades on your chair after you left the boat.
1: Oh, well, hundreds of people have sat in that chair. Why accuse me?
2: Because you're a crook.
1: That, sir, is almost an insult. You say I cheated you, Mr. Emmett. I say I didn't. That settles it. Good day, sir.
2: Oh, no, you don't. I want my money, and I want it right now.
1: I'd be very glad to return the money to you to put an end to this bickering, but the sad fact is the money is gone.
2: Gone? All of it?
1: Every sou.
2: Well, I'm going to take it out of your hide.
1: Hold on, Emmett, hold on.
2: If you're
1: hungry, I'll get you a meal, a fine meal.
2: I thought you were broke.
1: Well, that has nothing to do with it. Help me find a cockroach.
2: I'm not that hungry.
1: You don't understand, sir. I find a nice, healthy cockroach and place it in my wallet. We go to a restaurant and order a fine repast. At the conclusion of the dinner, I take the cockroach from my pocket and deposit it on the plate. Then I leave the establishment in a huff.
2: You mean a hearse?
1: Oh, have no fear, sir. Come along. I've enjoyed many an exquisite meal with a cockroach.
2: Yeah, who was whose guest?
1: Ah, it's a delicious meal, wasn't it? Now, if there's anything else you want, we'll order it. I want you to be perfectly satisfied.
2: Don't you get the idea this cancels the $500 you owe me. You're going to pay back every cent. You've got to go to work on the levy to do it.
1: Shh, Mr. Emmett, if you'll cease this petty persecution, I'll sponsor you in the theater. I'll make a place for you in my act. How's that?
2: I'd rather have the $500. Come on, get the cockroach out. Let's go.
1: Yes, I... Oh, wait. Wait, dear, dear.
2: Huh? What's the trouble?
1: I can't find it.
2: You can't find what?
1: The cockroach. He's gone. Perhaps he's crawled on you.
2: What are we going to do?
0: Did you lose something, gentlemen?
1: Why, yes. As a matter of fact, yes, waiter. I seem to have misplaced my wallet.
2: And me too.
0: Both of you have lost your wallets?
2: I think we've been robbed, yes.
0: That, gentlemen, you should be ashamed to use. If I were going to steal a meal, I would have a more original approach.
2: Well, we did have.
1: I'll be glad to sign the bill and send you my check in the morning.
0: It won't be necessary. We can work out something right here.
5: Oh!
0: Come on.
6: Let go of me.
0: No money, eh?
1: Oh, unhand me, you.
0: No, what a day.
6: Let go of me.

0: Wonderful food, wasn't it? Did you have enough to eat?
1: Yeah, but I'd hate to have to do it three times a day.
0: This is my boarding house. It's not much of an establishment, but you're welcome to be my guest until we get set.
1: Looks great to me. All I want's a place to lie down and bleed.
0: Be very quiet now. Someone's sick.
2: Just a minute, you.
0: Ah, Miss Cook.
2: Trying to sneak in again, are you?
0: Miss Cook, I'm glad I ran into you. I want you to meet a fellow artist of mine, the famous Mr. Dan Emmett. We've toured together.
2: From the looks of you, I'd say you toured several bars together.
0: Miss Cook is quite a wit. Well, come along, Emmett.
2: Just a moment, Mr. Bones. At the risk of being a bore, I'm going to ask you for your rent again.
0: Miss Cook, I've discussed that thoroughly with your father. He understands that when I've decided which local engagement to accept, I can reimburse him.
2: And just where do you think you're taking Mr. Emmett?
0: To my room.
2: Oh, no, you don't. You might have made a deal with my father for yourself, but one deadbeat per room is enough.
1: Now, wait a minute. How do you know I'm a deadbeat? I haven't been here long enough to be one.
2: Well, you can remove all doubt by paying your rent in advance.
1: Oh, well,
3: Mr. Bone!
0: Well, old-timer, delighted to see you. I want you to meet one of my colleagues, the famous Mr. Dan Emmett. Dan, this is Mr. Cook.
3: Well, Mr. Emmett, I trust that you're going to stay with us for a while.
1: Well, I thought I'd...
2: No, he isn't, Father. I'm sick and tired of this. Every room in this house is full of down-and-out actors who came to you and flattered you with a little theatrical talk and settled down to live off us.
3: Millicent, my child, of course we know that you don't mean that. You're tired out.
2: Of course I'm tired out. From sweeping and scrubbing and taking and sewing to pay the bills. We got to draw the line somewhere, and we might as well draw it through Mr. Emmett. I'd like to draw it right through Mr. Bones, too. He not only doesn't pay his rent, but he tries to kiss me every time he catches me in the back hall.
3: My dear, you forget you're very attractive, and actors are emotional people. Besides, Mr. Bones said he would pay us when he had an engagement. Now he has one.
0: Oh, where?
3: While you were out this morning, a messenger came from the Maxwell Theater. The manager wants to try out your act tonight.
0: They've always loved me here in New Orleans. I imagine this engagement will be sensational.
1: Well, come on, then. Let's start putting our routine together.
0: Our routine?
1: Mm-hmm.
0: And why do you use the plural pronoun?
1: We made a deal. You agreed to take me in with you.
0: Oh, that was a hypothetical case. Sometime in the future, yes. Tonight, however, I am doing a single.
2: If you do, you'll be doing it in your underwear.
0: And what do you mean by that?
2: This is too good a chance to miss. We can get two jobs instead of one. In fact, we can get four. By using those two broken-down actors in room 6. That means four actors paying rent instead of none. So, Mr. Bones, you better change your mind if you don't want your clothes locked in your room.
1: Well, what do you say, Mr. Bones? Do we go with you, or do we lock you up?
2: Wait. What are you going to do about those black eyes you're wearing? Makeup won't cover those.
0: Now, don't expect a solution from me.
2: I know what you could do. You can't change the color of your eyes, but you can make your faces up to match them. Go as darkies.
0: Miss Cook, if you think the audience would stand for our masquerading as Africans, why we'd be run out of the theater.
1: Well, I'd rather be run out of it than never get in there at all. Come on.

0: Say there, Rastus, what do you do for a living?
1: What's that? What do I do for a living?
0: That's what I say.
1: Well, I do as little as possible.
0: Yuck, yuck, yuck, yuck, yuck, yuck, yuck, yuck, yuck, yuck.
1: Say there, Mr. Man, I bet you's a lying with the ladies.
0: That's what I is, brother, and you ain't just lying.

0: Well, the act went all right.
1: Yeah, we're hit, I guess. Booked for a run. Kind of nice of you letting me walk home with you.
0: Oh, it's not so nice. I'm just not letting you out of my sight till we settle the terms of your rent.
1: Oh, yeah.
0: On top of that, I just couldn't cope with Mr. Bones tonight. He has the instincts of a boa constrictor.
1: I knew he was a snake, but I wasn't sure what kind.
0: I have to fight him off 3 times a day.
1: Why don't you speak to your father?
0: My father?
1: Yeah.
0: He's about as much protection as a lace shawl.
1: You know, I have an idea that you're pretty able to take care of yourself, too.
0: I've been doing it since I was 9. How long have you been an actor, Mr. Emmett?
1: Not very long.
0: I didn't think so. An experienced actor would have kissed me before I'd gone 10 feet.
1: Well, I'm not that inexperienced. I thought of it before we'd gone 5 feet.
0: Then why didn't you?
1: Hmm?
0: Why don't you?
1: I think we should have gone 5 feet further.

0: In just a moment, Mr. DeMille presents Bing Crosby, Dorothy L'Amour, and Barry Sullivan in Act Two of Dixie. During this brief intermission, Sally wants to introduce a special guest.
1: For an impossible interview.
0: He certainly looks impossible to me, but this was your idea, Sally. He's your friend.
1: My friend? I should say not. He hasn't a friend in the world.
0: Well, speak up, man. Who are you?
2: Well, you know how stockings pop into run sometimes, for no reason at all, like this. Well, I'm the guy who pops them.
1: You wouldn't have a chance if some people weren't careless about washing stockings, rubbing them with cake soap or using strong soaps. Then the threads get weak.
2: Then I come along and pop them, and they never guess what happened. Boy, oh boy, is that fun.
1: You're a mean man. Stockings are so precious these days.
2: That's what I like. A run. Makes people complain about their stockings.
1: And all the time, it may be because they've been washing stockings the wrong way. You don't do much business when girls lux their stockings every night.
2: No, I don't have any fun. Stockings last twice as long when they're luxed every night.
1: Of course they do. They stay elastic so they can stretch and spring back into place without breaking into runs.
0: Yes, that's why it pays to lux stockings nightly and never risk strong soaps or cake soap rubbing. Actual strain tests prove Lux cuts down runs over 50%. That's twice the wear with gentle Lux care. Don't waste Lux flakes. Use all you need to get rich suds, but no more than you need. We pause now for station identification. 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

0: Act Two of Dixie, starring Bing Crosby as Dan Emmett and Dorothy L'Amour as Millie, with Barry Sullivan as Mr. Bones. The Minstrel Show has been born in New Orleans. It's still only four men and Burnt Cook, but the idea is catching on. Dan Emmett has plans now. 24 men on the stage at one time. Costumes, dances, funny sayings, and brand new songs.
1: Bum, bum, bum, bum, bum, bum, bum, bum, bum, bum, bum, bum.
2: Hello.
1: Oh, morning, Millie.
2: I hear you had standees at the theater again last night.
1: Well, we haven't had a vacant seat for, oh, last 2 weeks. Bum, bum, bum.
2: Don't you ever get tired of working?
1: Bum, bum,
2: you're at the theater all night. I shouldn't think you'd want to be writing songs all day.
1: Well, I'm not getting anywhere with this one. The tune keeps running through my mind, but I can't think of any words for it.
2: What you need is to relax. Why don't we take a walk this afternoon? It's a wonderful day.
1: Well, I don't know. That walking maybe isn't so good. I smell smoke.
2: Smoke?
1: Hey, look out. It's my pipe on those papers.
2: Oh, Dan, don't burn yourself.
1: Well, it's all right. Say, that was close. I got into trouble like that once before.
2: Let me see your hand. Did you burn it?
1: Just a little.
2: Let me see. Oh, Dan, I'm so sorry.
1: No, it's not bad. Look, here, let go, will you?
2: Hmm?
1: Let go of my neck.
2: Dan, kiss me.
1: Well, here we go.
3: Good morning.
2: Oh, Father.
3: I'm sorry to interrupt, but I was looking for Mr. Bones. He's going to enlarge his act, you know, and I might even consider going back on the stage myself. Oh, go right ahead with what you were doing. I'll see Mr. Bones presently.
2: He said for us to go on with what we were doing.
1: Millie, I think it's a pretty good thing he came in. Gee, I don't know what's the matter with me. I'm in love with Jean, and I'm going to marry her.
2: If that girl really meant anything to you, you couldn't kiss me like that.
1: Well, you sort of sneaked up on me.
2: Oh, did I? Well, I'm not going to sneak up on you anymore.
1: Hey, Millie.

0: Good luck, Father.
1: Thank you, my dear. Thank you.
0: Good luck to all of you.
2: Thank you, my sweet.
3: Thanks.
0: And I suppose, Mr. Emmett, if you are successful tonight, you'll be racing back to marry that girl of yours.
2: Yeah, we're sending for her to come here.
0: Oh, won't that be nice? Perhaps we can make it a double wedding. Mr. Bones and I are getting married, too.
2: We are? When did I ask you?
0: You didn't. But if you weren't leading up to it, you're a cad.
2: Well, I don't mind. At least we can try it for a while.
0: Well, aren't you going to congratulate us, Father?
1: Well, my little girl married. Seems only yesterday that you were in pigtails. My congratulations to both of you. Which ones you say you were marrying?
2: I believe she designated me.
1: Oh, really?
4: On stage, ready for the curtain.
0: Good luck again, Father.
1: Goodbye, my dear. Goodbye.
3: Bye, Millie.
2: You didn't congratulate me, Emmett.
3: Congratulations.
2: Your enthusiasm overwhelms me.

Thank you! Thank you! And now, ladies and gentlemen, Mr. Tambo Jones will sing a song about a horse and carriage. Mr. Tambo Jones!

0: Will Antoine's be all right, Millie?
1: It's all right with me.
0: We really ought to celebrate this occasion, you know. The show of success, our engagement. Driver Antoine.
2: Yes, sir.
3: Wait, hold that cab, driver. Millie, could I see you a minute?
1: I'm sorry, we're just going to...
3: Well, this is important.
1: What is it?
3: Well, I can't tell you here. Couldn't we go some other place?
0: My fiancée is already going someplace.
3: Millie, you can't be engaged to Mary Bones. You don't love him, and I know it.
1: Really?
0: Look here, Emmett, your conduct is unforgivable. Don't try me too far.
3: Millie, the minute I heard you say you were marrying him tonight, I knew I couldn't let you go.
0: Emmett, in a very few moments, you're going to have a fight on your hands.
1: Oh, don't bother to brawl with him, Bones, darling. Have the cabbie throw him out.
3: Millie, I don't blame you for feeling hurt after the way I treated you, but I'm sure of myself now. It's you I want.
0: Get your elbow out of my stomach and quit proposing to my fiancé.
3: Millie, please listen to me.
1: What do you want to do, start a harem with me and that girl of yours?
3: I'm just trying to put over the idea that I want to marry you.
1: Dan.
0: Emmett, my patience is almost exhausted.
1: Oh, Dan, darling, I'm so glad you said that. I'll marry you tonight if you want me to.
3: Darling.
0: Millie, this transcends decency. I demand an explanation.
1: Well, how can we make it any clearer to you?
3: Oh, Millie.
1: Oh, Dan.
0: Well, I must say, this was the shortest engagement on record.
3: Listen, what's... There's a fire somewhere.
0: Oh, there it is. Good heavens, it's the theater.
1: The theater? The... Oh, Dan.
3: Hey, I can't find it.
1: What?
3: I thought I had it with me.
1: Had what?
3: My pipe.
1: Oh, Dan. What an eventful evening. The show was a triumph. I've been engaged to two men and the theater burns down. I wonder what'll happen next.
3: May I say I've had enough?
1: Oh, don't be depressed, Dan. You'll be back at work as soon as the theater is rebuilt. We can use that time to get married and have a honeymoon.
3: Well, before we get married, I think I'd better go back and talk to Jean.
1: Go back? Well, why don't you write her a letter? You can write, can't you?
3: Oh, you can't break that kind of news in a letter. You know how it is in small towns. People sort of pair you off, and when it doesn't go through, it's a tragedy. Really, the only decent thing for me to do is go back and talk to her in person. Just got to make her understand.
1: That may be decent, but I think it's silly. What do you expect me to do while you're gone?
3: Miss me, I hope. Mason, I come all the way from New Orleans just to see...
4: I'll tell you again, Jean doesn't want to see you, Dan.
3: Well, why not, Mr. Mason? I got something important to tell her.
4: I can give her any messages.
3: Not this one, Mr. Mason. I've got to speak to her myself.
4: All right. Come here to the window. There's Jean in the garden.
3: Why, she's...
4: Yeah, she's in a wheelchair. She's been in it for weeks.
3: What happened to her? Did she have an accident?
4: Jean has the paralyzing sickness. She'll never walk again.
3: So that's why she didn't want to see me.
4: She doesn't want your pity, Dan.
3: She ought to know better than that, Mr. Mason. You see, I came back here to marry Jean.
1: Dear Millie, I suppose you've been wondering why I haven't written. Millie, there's no gentle or easy way I can say this, so I'll tell you right out. I'm married to Jean. I can't explain it because there's nothing to explain. We're in New York where I'm working on some new songs. And...
3: Come on now, you're going to hear this new song.
1: Oh, I feel like a baby the way you carry me around.
3: Oh, you married a strong guy.
1: No.
3: Now you just sit there and listen.
1: All right, master.
3: I hope you think it was worth the trip from the kitchen when you hear it. You need a pillow, Jean?
1: No, thanks. I'm...

0: Dan, that was lovely.
1: You really think so, honey?
0: It's the best thing you ever wrote.
1: Oh, you're a wonderful audience, Jean. You like them all.
0: Of course I have, because they're all wonderful songs. Why don't you try that new publisher you were talking about?
1: I'm going to. This morning. I'm going to start right at the top and bombard them with my collected works. Keep your fingers crossed, huh?
0: Oh, good luck, darling. And hurry back.
1: You know something? You're the bravest little wife a fella ever starved with.

0: Well?
1: No, it ain't a good season for ballads. We're looking for something like The Farmer Pitched Hay All Day.
0: Oh, then I got just the song you want. Turkey in the Straw.
1: You don't want any songs about animals.
0: Not about an animal. It's about a turkey.
1: Turkey?
0: Yeah.
1: That reminds me, it's time for lunch.
0: Now, wait a second. I've played you 10 songs. They're all good numbers. You must like one of them.
1: All right, I'll give you $100.
0: For which song?
1: For all of them.
0: That's only $10 a song.
1: Well, I can add 2. Do you want it?
0: Well, I don't want it, but I need it. All right.
1: I'll get you the money in an hour.
0: Look, I got one more song. It's my best. I've been working on it for a long time, but I just got the words today. Listen.
2: Oh, I wish I was in the land of cotton. Old times there are
1: not. Hold it.
0: Well?
1: I'll give you a dollar for it.
0: A dollar? That's the trouble with you fellas. You have no foresight, no vision. I bet you haven't had a song success up here in years.
1: Now, that's the reason we can only give you a dollar for it.
0: Thanks. I'll keep the song.
3: Is that you, Dan?
0: Hiya, honey. We're rich.
3: What?
0: Look, $100, all ours. I went up to the public.
4: Hiya, Dan.
0: Oh, hello. Mr. Cook. What are you doing up here?
3: Mr. Cook just got in from New Orleans. He came up to see you, Dan.
0: Oh.
4: The past hour, I've been enjoying a visit with the most charming young lady I've had the honor of meeting in years.
0: Well, that's fine.
3: Dan, you sold the ballad.
0: Sure, $100.
3: Oh, Dan, that's a wonderful price for one song.
0: Yeah, well, it wasn't for one song. It was for 10 of them. They wouldn't take the ballad unless I threw in my whole repertoire.
4: That is an insult, Dan. You're wasting your time here. Why don't you come back to New Orleans?
0: What?
4: That's what I came for, Dan, to get you back where you belong.
0: I'm sorry, Mr. Cook. That's out of the question.
4: But you don't understand what's happened. Bones has arranged for new shows, new numbers, new routines, a cast of 40 people. Count them.
0: Well, that's fine. Then you won't need me.
3: Dan, why don't we go? We've had a hard time in New York, and you'll be happier if you're back on the stage.
0: Look, Jean, it's a bad idea.
3: But if your songs are being sung on the stage and made famous, why, well, the publishers can't help but be interested.
4: She's right there, Dan.
3: And I think it would do me good. It's cold here, and I can't get outdoors. The South would be wonderful for me. Oh, please, Dan. I want to go.
0: Well, I...
3: Please.
0: Well, all right, Mr. Cook. I'll come back.
3: Dan.
4: Splendid, Dan. Splendid. You'll never regret it. Never. I'll go and arrange for your transportation. We'll leave tonight. Start packing, my boy.
3: Dan, what are you thinking about?
0: Oh, about you and the trip and a lot of things.
3: You're not worried about anything, are you? It's all going to turn out beautifully, Dan. I know it.
0: Sure it will. Come on, honey, you must be tired. I'll carry you inside.
5: Mr. DeMille will return in a moment with Bing Crosby, Dorothy L'Amour, and Barry Sullivan for Act 3 of Dixie. We have a special guest here tonight, and I'd like her to say a word now. She's Lieutenant Junior Grade Helen Rhodes of the Navy Nurse Corps, who served with our Navy at Pearl Harbor.
6: Thank you. There's only one thing I can talk about, Mr. Kennedy, and that's the courage of our fighting men and the modern miracle medicines that are helping us save so many lives. Medicines like the sulfa ointments that prevent the spread of infection, tannic acid for burns, and insulin for shock, and opiates to ease pain. Women may not know that these medicines contain glycerin, and glycerin comes from fats. Yes, from the kind of fats we use to waste in our kitchens. The women in this country have been doing a splendid job.
5: Grade Helen Rhodes of the Navy Nurse Corps, who served with our Navy at Pearl Harbor.
6: Thank you. There's only one thing I can talk about, Mr. Kennedy, and that's the courage of our fighting men and the modern miracle medicines that are helping us save so many lives. Medicines like the sulfa ointments that prevent the spread of infection, tannic acid for burns, and insulin for shock, and opiates to ease pain. Women may not know that these medicines contain glycerin, and glycerin comes from fats. Yes, from the kind of fats we use to waste in our kitchens.

0: The women in this country have been doing a splendid job saving used fat. But we need more, twice as much more. It's such a little thing to save a tablespoon of fat a day, and it may save a life.
1: I'm sure that from now on, every woman who thought she had too little fat to save will pour it into a salvage can instead of down the drain. In recognition of this important job, the OPA has authorized butchers to give you 2 meat ration points for every pound of used fat you turn in. Take them proudly. You have earned them. And now, Sally, will you tell women just how to save fats?
2: Use a tin can. Any size will do. Never cardboard or glass. Pour into it all the fats you're not going to use again. Fat from bacon, sausage, soup, stews, or gravies. And this is important. Include the blackened grease from frying pan or roaster, too. All these kinds of fat contain pure glycerin. Keep the fat in your icebox until the container is full. Then turn it into your butcher at once. Don't wait.
1: You may not get an Army or Navy E, but what woman can fail to help in this simple way to see that our fighting men have the healing, life-saving medicines they need? Now, our producer, Mr. DeMille.
3: After the play, we'll meet Dorothy and Bing without the blackface. Now here's the curtain for the third act of Dixie, starring Bing Crosby and Dorothy L'Amour with Barry Sullivan. In the boarding house in New Orleans, Millie awaits the arrival of the new guests. With broom and dustpan in hand, she's sweeping the hall savagely when our father bursts through the front door.
4: Well, Millie, here we are.
5: So here you are. What about it?
4: Millie!
5: I told you when you left here that I wouldn't have him back again, and I meant it. And if that woman he married tries to set foot in this house, she'll find herself flat on her back on the front walk.
4: Now, Millie, you mustn't talk like that. Mr. Emmett is to be considered a professional associate of mine. I demand the same respect for him that you show me.
5: That's just what he's going to get.
4: Millie, please, for my sake, be ladylike. Be civilized.
5: All right. I'll hit her daintily.
4: Shh. Here they come.
5: Where is she? Why, he's wheeling her. She's in a wheelchair.
4: Oh, she is. Didn't you know? She's an invalid, Millie.
5: Oh, no. No, I didn't know.
4: Come right in, Dan.
6: Hello, Millie.
5: Hello.
6: This is my wife. Jean, this is Millie Cook.
7: How do you do?
5: I'm glad to know you, Miss Emmett.
7: Thank you.
5: Well, Dan, it's been a long time.
6: Yeah.
5: How have you been?
6: Pretty good, Millie. And you?
5: Oh, wonderful. A little tired, though. I've been going out too much at night.
8: Well, Emmett, delighted to see you again.
6: Hello, Bones. This is my wife.
7: How do you do?
8: A great pleasure, Mrs. Emmett.
7: Oh, thank you.
8: Emmett, this must be fate. You're coming back just when there's an opening for you in the act.
6: Oh, I'm lucky.
8: Well, everything's all settled. Now, all we need is an engagement.
6: Engagement? I thought there was a deal all set for a new show.
8: Well, we had a little bad luck there. That nosy manager at the Maxwell surprised us during a rehearsal before we had the act whipped into shape. Without a word of warning, he canceled our engagement.
6: Oh, well, there must be other theaters in town.
8: Oh, several. I haven't given up yet. I'm going to see Mr. Devereaux, the manager of the French Opera House, this afternoon.
6: Oh, they wouldn't have a black-faced act in there. They won't listen to anything unless it's sung by a 200-pound tenor.
8: Well, I only weigh 160, but I'm going to see Devereaux at the Opera House.
4: You won't find him there, friend. He spends all his time playing cards at the Delta Club.
6: Cards, huh? Well, did you say cards? That suggests things, eh, Bones?
8: I thought you didn't approve of my playing cards.
6: Well, not when I'm the victim. Strikes me, Mr. Bones, that Mr. Devereaux would be quite helpless in the hands of a scientific player like yourself, hmm?
8: Your suggestion is not without merit, Mr. Emmett. Millie, you'd better start thinking up some new costumes. We'll need them.
9: There you are, sir. 4 kings. Beat that if you can, sir.
8: Very nice, Mr. Devereaux, but not nice enough. I have 4 aces.
9: Again, huh?
8: Rake in the chips, Mr. Emmett. Would you care for another game, sir?
9: Not tonight, Mr. Bones. I fear I've overpaid myself to the extent of a couple of $1,000. I trust an IOU will suffice, sir?
8: As a matter of fact, it won't.
9: Why, sir? You're inferring my words not good enough for you?
8: I prefer cash.
9: Egad, you're a cheap horse trader. In the South, sir, a gentleman's word is unquestioned. An insult like this demands satisfaction.
8: You'll get it, sir.
6: Wait, sir. Mr. Bones, sir, you're forgetting that I accompanied you here at the request of your wife to prevent you from dueling. You've been fighting too much lately, sir, and she says she will not be married to a murderer.
8: I detest killing people, but the man asks for satisfaction. I leave it to you. Broadswords, rapiers, pistols, they're all the same
6: thing. Now, just a moment, Mr. Bones, sir. I'm sure that Mr. Devereaux will be agreeable to some method of

0: Chairman?
1: Obviously, he's a man of honor.
2: Thank you, sir.
1: Now, may I suggest that you two gentlemen meet privately and arrive at some agreement which will prevent the spilling of blood, you all.
3: Well, very well. I don't mind dueling, but I do hate getting up early in the morning.
2: Well, I'm at your service, sir. Just what's in your mind?
1: Well, I was going to suggest, sir, that I might assume your obligation to Mr. Bones in exchange for you doing me a small favor.
2: What sort of a favor?
1: Well, perhaps we had best discuss that within the private confines of your office.
2: Very well, sir. Just follow me.
4: Hello, Dad.
1: Oh, hello, Millie.
4: Are you going back to the house?
5: Yes, I just...
4: I'll walk with you.
5: Fine.
4: Well, what kind of a card player was Devereaux?
1: Not nearly as good as he thought he was. We're booked to open at the Opera House.
4: Oh, wonderful.
1: Isn't that great?
4: Where are the others?
1: Oh, they're celebrating with a couple of beers.
4: Remember the first night we walked home together?
1: Uh-huh.
4: I guess I was pretty silly that night trying to get you to kiss me.
1: You weren't so silly. I did it, didn't I?
4: But it was harmless enough, though. What happened since then has proven that.
1: Mm-hmm. I certainly appreciate the way you've treated Jean.
4: Don't give me too much credit, Dan. When you came back today, I was furious. Then when I saw her, I began to understand.
1: You like her?
4: She's a very sweet girl. It's wonderful not being mad at you anymore, Dan. I guess there isn't any reason why we shouldn't be as good friends as we ever were.
1: Oh, yeah. Yeah, well, we'd better go in.
4: Oh, hello.
1: Oh, hello, Jean. Didn't see you sitting there.
6: I asked Mr. Cook to wheel me out. It's such a lovely evening, isn't it?
1: Yeah.
4: Yes, it's beautiful. Well, good night.
1: Good night.

0: Well, Bones, how do you like it?
1: You mean to tell me you turned down a dollar for that song?
0: What do you think, Mr. Cook?
2: Dan, my boy, you know I've been in the theater all my life. My feeling is entirely negative.
3: I have to sing it, Dan, and I don't like it either.
0: Well, then I'll sing it myself. That song has got to go in the show.
4: Dan?
0: Yeah, honey, what?
4: Dan, you know more about this than I do, but it seems to me the song should be played faster.
0: Well, not to me it doesn't. People can yell all they want to, but that song's going to stay the way it is.
5: Oh, Mr. Emmett, sir. Could I speak to you a minute, sir?
0: Oh, yes, sure, Mr. Devereaux.
5: Mr. Emmett, sir, our subscribers were expecting a more dignified type of entertainment. We cannot permit a blackface act in the French Opera House, sir.
0: Oh, no? Well, I've got a contract for 3 months signed by you. What about it?
5: I know, sir, but if you fail tonight, are you willing to settle your contract?
0: If we fail, we'll be glad to settle, if you can catch us.
5: Then it's agreed. Goodbye, sir. And for your information, I wish I'd fought that duel, no matter how it came out. By the way, what happened to your southern accent?
0: Hmm? Oh, I had my tonsils taken out.
6: Gentlemen, be seated. Mr. Tambo.
0: Yeah, sir.
6: Tell me, are you married?
0: Yes, sir. I got me a wife and 3 kids.
6: Oh, so you have a wife and 3 kids to look out for?
0: No, just my wife. I can lick the kids.
6: Ladies and gentlemen, introducing a song called Sunday, Monday, Always, sung by Dan Emmett.
7: Won't you tell me when we will meet again? Sunday, Monday, or always. If you're satisfied, I'll be at your side.

0: Jean. Jean, aren't you going to watch the show? What are you doing down here?
1: I had someone wheel me to Dan's dressing room.
0: Jean, what's the matter?
1: Nothing. Why, Millie?
0: Well, the doorman told me a boat ticket was delivered to you just before the show started. One ticket. Where you going, Jean?
1: I thought I'd go home for a while. You see, I know, Millie.
0: You know what?
1: I've watched you and Dan. I know he's in love with you.
0: Jean,
1: I don't blame him, or you either.
0: Wait a minute. You're all wrong, Jean. I'm going to be married tomorrow to Mr. Bones.
1: You and Bones?
0: Sure. We're going to announce it tonight.
1: Well, but
0: I guess you are surprised, huh? I'll probably have to spend the rest of my life getting him out of bed in the morning and out of jail at night, but it won't be dull anyhow.
1: You made up your mind rather suddenly, didn't you, Millie?
0: Oh, no, just announcing it suddenly. I've been after that man for a long time. I had to circle him, though. He's not the marrying kind. I had to use Dan to make him jealous.
1: Oh, Millie, that's wonderful.
0: Now, come on up and watch the show. And send that ticket back right away.
1: All right, Millie.

0: Mr. Tambo.
1: Yeah, the...
0: Why are you always broke? Don't you take your salary to the bank every week?
1: Got to. It's too small to go by itself.
0: I hear you have a dog, Tambo.
1: Yes, sir. I done got me the smartest dog, most expensive dog in the world. But I done sold him.
0: You sold your dog for how much?
1: $100,000.
0: Cash money?
1: No, I got me two $50,000 cats.
2: Mr. Cook, I smell something.
3: What?
2: I smell smoke.
0: Good gracious, the theater's on fire.
2: Well, play something. Play something quick.
0: Play something, a fast tempo. Hurry up.
2: Play Dixie.
0: Yeah, sing it, Dan. Sing it loud. Just keep your seats, folks. Keep your seats.
4: I wish I...

0: Dan. Dan, come here.
1: Is the fire out?
0: Yes, the fire's out. Where's your pipe?
1: My pipe? Well, I left it in the prop room.
0: Oh, fine. That's where the fire was.
2: Dan, get out there. We're doing Dixie again. They heated up.
1: Where's Jean?
3: Jean?
0: Here, Dan.
1: Hey, darling, you were right about the way Dixie should go, but it took a fire to make me believe you.
4: Come on, Dan, come on.
1: Yeah. So long, darling. I'll see you after the show.
0: So long, darling. Bones, come over here.
5: Yes, what is it, Millie?
0: Listen, don't make any appointments for tomorrow.
5: Hey, why not?
0: Because we're going to be married.
5: Married? Well, this is very sudden, Millie.
0: Well, at least

0: before our stars return for a curtain call, here's a suggestion to mothers of wartime brides. In Ceylon, a new son-in-law has to pay the bride's parents the cost of washing the bride's clothes from birth right up to the day she's married.
1: Why, Mr. Kennedy, that wouldn't be much if she's a Lux girl.
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2: Right now, Bing Crosby, Dorothy L'Amour, and Barry Sullivan are on the road to a curtain call.
3: Oh, sorry, C.B. Dottie and I can't be on the road to any place without Bob Hope.
2: Bing, I want you to know that I didn't agree with those other producers at Paramount when they saw Dixie for the first time.
4: Well, what did they say, Mr. DeMille?
2: No hope.
3: A run of DeMille opinion, I think.
5: Well, Dottie's traded hope for Technicolor in Riding High.
4: Yes, you know, I like to make a picture without a sarong once in a while.
2: You mean you don't even wear a sarong in Riding High?
4: What's sarong about that? It's a Western.
2: Oh, girl, you. Well, that's different. I guess maybe Santa Claus will stop at your house after all.
3: Oh, no, didn't you know? The old boy gave up.
2: He shouldn't do that to our daddy.
3: He figures he can't fill her stocking as well as she does.
5: Yeah, I guess Santa goes to pictures, too. Say, Bing, you must have found Christmas shopping quite a problem this year.
3: Nothing to it, Barry. Just went in and told the man I'll take whatever you got four of.
4: What play are you shopping for next week, Mr. DeMille?
2: Now, we've got it already, Daddy. The Metro-Goldwyn-Mayer picture, Kathleen. And next Monday, we have the original stars of the picture, Shirley Temple and Herbert Marshall. Next week brings you a new Shirley Temple, a grown-up young lady now, but with the same charm and talent we knew in a tiny girl. And Kathleen is a delightful way to meet her again.
3: Time marches on, and Shirley Temple has a date. Wouldn't miss it, C.B.
4: Good night.
5: Night.
2: Good night. Good night. Happy Christmas to all of you. Ladies and gentlemen, as our third wartime Christmas draws near, it seems to me that we are closer to the true Christmas than for many years past. Closer to the Christmas immortalized by Dickens. The holiday our fathers knew on snowbound farms. And to the Christmas of the little inn of Bethlehem. The false trappings have fallen by the wayside. A warmer kinship joins us all together. And brings us, here at home, close to our own, out there. From an American Army sergeant has come a message that is especially fitting for this week. The sum of all his experience in battle is in these few simple words. There are no atheists in foxholes. May we at home profit by that thought. And now, to all men and women of goodwill, wherever you may be, our sponsors, the makers of Lux Flakes and Lux Toilet Soap, join me in wishing you every blessing of the Christmas season. And we invite you to be with us again next Monday night when the Lux Radio Theater presents Shirley Temple and Herbert Marshall in Kathleen with Francis Gifford. This is Cecil B. DeMille saying good night to you from Hollywood.
0: And folks, here's a date to remember. It's next Wednesday, December 22nd. That's the day when once again you can hear one of radio's proudest moments. That traditional Yuletide treat, Lionel Barrymore in his best-loved role of Old Scrooge in Charles Dickens' immortal story, A Christmas Carol. It will be broadcast on Wednesday, December 22nd, over the Columbia Network. 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Dorothy L'Amour and Barry Sullivan will star together in the Paramount picture, Rainbow Island. Heard in tonight's play were Leo Cleary as Mr. Cook, Louise Arthur as Jean, and Cliff Clark, Norman Field, Ed Emerson, Charles Seal, Horace Willard, Eddie Marr, and Griff Barnett. Our music was directed by Louis Silvers. 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
6: 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Some products, you know, leave out vitamins A and D, or the essential B-complex vitamins, or costly vitamin C. But not Vims, no indeed. 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

But it just doesn't get me.

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I hate the thought of spending nights all alone, missing the thrill, the ones that we've known. 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

0: There's many, many incidents, I have you understand, that makes me think the peanut is the best food in the land.
1: But the average person is a square as far as peanuts go.
0: So listen while I hit you cats to some jive you ought to know.
1: Go ahead.
0: Now, in the Garden of Eden, there were just two people there.
1: Yeah, Eve, she was a fly chick, but Adam was a square.
0: Well, the devil does them ballin', and so he took a trip.
1: Yep, to that righteous garden, all sharp and straight and hip.
0: He said, hey, Eve, come over here. I'm stashed up in this tree. I'll give you gold and everything if you'll just come with me.
1: Nay, old man, was all she said. Your gold don't really matter.
0: So Satan, as a last resort, threw a bag of peanuts at her.
1: Uh-huh.
0: And there was Daniel. Was he scared while in the lion's den?
1: No, Jack. He had some peanuts. All the lions were his friends.
0: And the whale that swallowed Jonah was a mighty smart old fish.
1: Well, he knew that Jonah had peanuts. That was his favorite dish.
0: Man, wasn't that one old hip chick that fished Moses from the stream?
1: Yeah, she fed him solid peanuts. He went right back on the beach.
0: And why do you think old Joshua fought so hard for Jericho?
1: Well, he needed all that land to plant the goobers he would grow.
0: Then there was a guy named Romeo. He was Shakespeare's Errol Flynn.
1: Yeah, he loved a chick named Juliet. She had a double chin.
0: Well, what Romeo liked about this bag was not her gruesome charm.
1: Well, he loved it because of Pappy on a great big goober farm.
0: Jack, I really get hot when I've got salt peanuts.

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0: story you are about to hear is true. Only the names have been changed to protect the innocent.
1: Fatima Cigarettes, best of all long cigarettes, brings you Dragnet.
0: You're a detective sergeant. You're assigned to homicide detail. The owner of a fur store has been shot and killed. Your only lead, a missing fur coat. The killer is at large. Your job, get him.
2: 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That's why Fatima has more than doubled its smokers coast to coast. Enjoy extra mild Fatima yourself. Best of all, long cigarettes.
0: It's wise to smoke extra mild Fatima.
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1: Dragnet, the documented drama of an actual crime. For the next 30 minutes, in cooperation with the Los Angeles Police Department, you will travel step by step on the side of the law through an actual case transcribed from official police files. From beginning to end, from crime to punishment, Dragnet is the story of your police force in action.
4: It was Saturday, November 23rd. It was warm in Los Angeles. We were working the night watch out of homicide detail. My partner's Ben Romero. Boss is Blaine Steed, captain of homicide. My name's Friday. It was 6:35 p.m. and we got to the corner of Western and Lexington. A Western fur shop.
5: Hi, Brennan.
6: Hi.
4: What happened, Frank?
5: The owner's been shot. His name's Albert Kreiber.
4: Yeah?
5: Who is that?
6: Mrs. Kreiber. Haven't been able to get anything out of her.
4: Where's the body?
6: In the back. Munkers is back there.
5: Did you call the lab?
6: Yeah. Jones on his way. Photographer and fingerprint men with him.
4: All right, let's take a look.
5: Nothing seems to be messed up.
6: Back room is.
4: It was a small shop. A couple of fur coats on dummies on one side of the store, and on the other, a tall glass case holding about 15 more. Mrs. Kreiber sat on a straight back chair staring at the floor. We went through the curtains into the back room of the store. Sprawled out on the floor at the far end of the room was the body of a man. He had a fur coat gripped in one hand. Sergeant Munkries from Hollywood Division was standing by.
5: What do you figure, Munk? Looks like a couple of hours.
4: Did you call the coroner?
5: Yeah.
4: How long you been here, Munk?
5: Just a couple of minutes.
4: You think Ms. Kreiber moved anything yet?
5: I don't think so. She was sitting in that chair when we got here. I don't think she's moved except to call in.
4: Did she put in the call?
5: Yeah. Empty shells down on the floor.
4: You got a pencil?
5: Yeah. Yeah, 32.
6: Yeah.
5: You think robbery?
7: I don't know.
4: Let's talk to the wife.
5: Wait a minute. Bottle here.
4: Yeah, Sierra Valley Wine Company. World's finest muscatel.
5: 27 cents a pint.
4: Nobody touched this, did they?
5: No, well, I've been here, no.
4: Okay, let's get out front.
5: Anything in the customer files, Brennan?
7: Not so far.
4: Have you tried to talk to Ms. Kreiber again?
6: No, pretty bad.
4: Let's give it a try. Ms. Kreiber? I'm Sergeant Friday. This is Sergeant Romero. We'd like to talk to you if we could. We know how you must feel, but there are a few questions that we have to ask you. Did you telephone the police?
5: We have to know how it happened, Ms. Kreiber.
4: Ms. Kreiber? Can you tell us what happened?
8: Who is it? What do you want?
4: We're police officers.
8: Oh. Albert. Albert's dead. Albert! Someone call the police?
4: Miss Kreiber, we are the police.
8: My husband's been murdered. He's dead.
4: We better leave her.
6: Friday, here's something I found in the customer file.
4: Miss Terry Shepherd, 10113 Normandy, apartment 3. What about it?
6: She took a coat out that was in storage. Took it out today.
4: Well, we'll check her out when we're finished here. Thanks.
6: Looks like the only hot receipt in the file.
4: Hi, Lee.
9: Joe, again?
4: In the back room.
9: What is it?
4: Killing. Monkeys will show you.
9: Okay, let's look.
10: Think we ought to try the wife again?
4: We can try. Miss Kreiber, can we do anything for you?
8: Oh, I'm a little better. I'll try to tell you what I can.
4: All right. When did you get here?
8: It must have been about 6 o'clock, a few minutes after. I came to take him home.
4: Any customers around?
8: No, the store was empty. I stood here for a few minutes waiting, and then I went in the back and...
4: Yes, I'm... Was the front door open?
8: No. Yes. The front door?
4: Yes, ma'am, the front.
8: Yes, open.
10: Did you telephone the police?
8: I think I did.
4: Did you come here to pick him up?
8: No. No, usually he drives home himself. I came down on the streetcar to ride home with him.
10: What kind of a car do you have?
8: An Oldsmobile. 1939 or 40, I guess it is.
10: Where does he usually park?
8: In the rear of the store, this little place there.
4: I'll take a look. All right. Where is your home?
8: 3412 Northwestern. I thought there was something wrong when I got a telegram from him. He said not to come down tonight. He said he'd be home late.
4: What time is that?
8: About 4 o'clock. Oh, I'm all mixed up. I haven't told it to you as I remember it. First I telephoned here to the shop.
4: That was this afternoon?
8: Yes, 3:30. I'm sure of that because I made some other calls. I spoke to Albert. He didn't say he was going to be late. Then at 4 o'clock, I received the telegram.
4: Do you have that with you?
8: Yes, it's in my purse somewhere. Somewhere. Oh, here it is.
4: Thank you. Don't come down. I won't be home until late after see a customer, Albert. Can I keep this? We'll return it to you.
8: Yes.
4: What'd you do after you got this wire, Miss Kreiber?
8: Well, nothing. I thought it was strange, but I didn't think too much about it. Then I started wondering why he didn't say anything over the telephone about being late. So, I came down here on the streetcar.
4: Did you phone the store just before you left your house?
8: Yes, but there was no answer.
10: Mm-hmm. Parking lot's empty.
4: Better get out an APB on the car, huh?
10: Miss Kreiber, you said your car was a 1939 or 40 Oldsmobile, didn't you?
8: 1940. I remember now.
4: What model is that?
8: Oh, it's a sedan. Light blue.
10: Do you remember the license number?
8: Well, I have it on this chain with the extra keys. Here it is, on this little tag. The veterans make these.
10: Mm-hmm. Thank you.
9: Joe, can I see you, ma'am?
4: Sure. Excuse me, Miss Kreiber.
8: Do you want me to wait? I'd like to go home.
4: We'd like you to wait for a little while, yes. Do you have any relatives living here?
8: A niece and a nephew in Beverly Hills. Jerome Reed. They live on Cannon Drive.
4: All right, we'll call them for you.
8: Thank you.
10: Lee, is this phone out here all right to handle?
9: Yeah, it's been dusted.
10: Okay.
9: Joe, are you coming in?
4: Yeah, right away.
9: Pretty clear, easy to trace.
4: Mm-hmm.
9: I'd say he was standing over here by the curtains when he was shot. That's where the stains begin.
4: Mm-hmm.
9: And he must have stumbled along this glass case. You can see the smears here on the glass where he tried to grab hold of something.
4: Yeah.
9: And I guess he caught hold of that fur coat and pulled it down with him.
4: Mm-hmm.
9: And he stumbled and bumped up against this coat rack, fell through that and up against the safe.
4: How many times was he hit?
9: Six empty casings on the floor. Looks like 4 through and through wounds.
4: 32, huh?
9: That's right. The wife know if anything's missing?
4: She's in pretty bad shape.
9: It looks to me like somebody took his wristwatch and a ring from his left hand. If he had a billfold, that's gone. No coat. All the trouser pockets are turned inside out.
4: What about that wine bottle?
9: It's smeared. Can't lift a thing.
4: Okay, thanks. Ben?
11: I'm still on the phone.
4: Okay.
11: No, no, no. License 15, Boston. 6707. No, 707. Yeah, driver might be on. Hang on a minute, Wallace. What? Now, give that DMV, will you? Save another call.
4: Miss Kreiber, did your husband have a wallet?
8: Yes, brown alligator.
9: Anything's missing?
4: She's in pretty bad shape.
9: It looks to me like somebody took his wristwatch and a ring from his left hand. If he had a billfold, that's gone. No coat. All the trouser pockets are turned inside out.
4: What about that wine bottle?
9: It's smeared. Can't lift a thing.
4: Okay, thanks. Ben?
11: I'm still on the phone.
4: Okay.
11: No, no, no. License 15, Boston. 6707. No, 707. Yeah, driver might be on. Hang on a minute, Wallace. What? Now, give that DMV, will you? Save another call.
4: Miss Kreiber, did your husband have a wallet?

0: Brown alligator.
1: Did he keep his identification in it?
0: Yes.
1: Did he carry much cash?
0: No, just a few dollars. He was always afraid of holdups.
1: Thank you. You want to give that to him, Ben?
2: Yeah, okay. Hey, Wallace. Suspect might have a brown alligator wallet with identification cards of Albert Kreiber. Yeah, that's C-R-I-B, Boston, B, Boston, New York. 3412 Northwestern Avenue. Yeah. Yeah, okay. Yeah, bye.
3: Joe? Hmm. Might be something here.
1: Yeah, Monk?
3: An invoice from a far north fur company. 3 mink coats delivered here today. I looked all around. I only found 2, 1 missing.
1: Did you find a sales slip for the other one?
3: No.
1: Miss Kreiber, would you come over here, please?
0: Yes.
1: Where are they, Monk?
3: Over here.
1: All right. Over this way. Well, these are mink coats here, aren't they?
0: Yes. Yes, wild mink. Albert told me he ordered them.
1: Yes, ma'am. We found the invoice.
0: He ordered 3. There are only 2 here.
1: Do you know anything about any of his customers?
0: No. No, I don't. I never met any of them. Oh, I remember now. Just the night before last, he called someone from home. Told her he'd have some minks in today and she could come in and look them over.
1: Do you know who that was?
0: Why, I didn't hear any name.
1: Miss Kreiber, do you have any idea who might have wanted to shoot your husband?
0: No, none at all. He was friendly with everyone. Everybody liked Albert. He didn't run around. He was either working or at home.
1: Did he drink?
0: Not at all.
1: No, I mean beer, a little wine,
0: no,
1: maybe?
0: No, no, he never touched anything.
1: All right, thank you. Brennan, will you see that Ms. Kreiber gets to her nephew's?
4: Right away.
1: Thank you. Might as well go, Ben.
2: Yeah.
1: We can talk to some of the neighbors.
2: 6 shots fired. Wonder why nobody heard him.
1: Pretty heavy traffic outside, huh?
2: Somebody wanted a mink coat pretty bad. Coat like that cost quite a bit, doesn't it?
1: This one's going to come a little high. Yeah. ...7:05 p.m. Most of the stores along the street were closed, but a small shoe repair shop across the street was open, so we went over there. On the window was one word, Pete's, and a picture of a shoe. Sitting in the window was a small, dark man wearing a leather apron who was working on a pair of shoes.
5: Hello.
2: We're police officers.
5: I see you drive up across the street.
2: Are you Pete?
5: Sure. What happens to Mr. Kreiber? He's robbed?
1: No, he was killed.
5: No. Shot? I do not hear anything.
2: Have you been sitting in your window all afternoon?
5: Oh, most all the time. You see, I have machinery here. I advertise that way. People watch me.
1: Mm-hmm. Do you remember seeing anybody going into Mr. Kreiber's this afternoon?
5: This afternoon, the 4 men. 2, 3 long black cars.
1: Uh-huh.
2: Anybody else?
5: Some.
1: Were they women?
5: Officer, they are all women.
1: I see. Did any of them walk out with a new fur coat?
5: They're all done. I do not see all of them, I guess, but I see 2.
2: Can you describe them?
5: One beautiful young girl, tall, red hair. She walk out with a big package.
1: What time was that?
5: 3, 4 o'clock. The second woman is about the same time. Funny thing. I do not see the bottle, but Benny from liquor store on corner tell me the second one, the blonde, she buys bottle of wine.
1: Did he tell you what kind?
5: No. Reason I remember, I laugh when he tell me. I go over to Benny's for a can of beer. He tells me she buys cheap wine, walks out of Kreiber's with new fur coat. Me, I spend $5 for good wine, and my wife has no fur coat.
2: How old was this blonde? How was she dressed?
5: She's maybe 25. Young, you know, not too young, but young. She has on slacks, gray.
1: Mm-hmm. What kind of a fur coat was she wearing when she came out?
5: Mink. Look from here like mink.
1: I see. Did you notice where she went?
5: The blonde, the gray slacks, mink coat. Yes, turned the corner onto Lexington, and she went up the street.
2: Did you see Mr. Kreiber's car drive away?
5: No, he parked in back. I don't see him come in. I don't see him come out.
1: All right. Thanks a lot, Pete.
5: Mm-hmm. You know, officer, that blonde, something wrong there.
2: How do you mean?
5: Well, she has got fur coat, but she drinks wrong wine. I don't understand.
1: Why do you say that?
5: $5,000 coat, 27 cents.

0: Dwayne.
1: 7:45 p.m. Ben and I questioned Benny Davis at the Safety Liquor Store. He remembered the blonde and said she bought a bottle of Sierra Valley Muscatel from him between 2:30 and 3 o'clock that afternoon. He'd never seen her before. We contacted communications and gave a description of the blonde to supplement the All Points Bulletin. Then we started checking Western Union offices to find out where Mrs. Kreiber's telegram had been sent from. We finally traced it to the office at Normandy and Hollywood Boulevard. The operator who sent the telegram to Mrs. Kreiber also remembered receiving the call. She told us that the person who phoned in the message was a woman. The time, 3:22 p.m. We asked her to put a tracer on it and told her we'd check back. 8:24 p.m. Ben and I went to 10113 Normandy to talk to Miss Terry Shepherd, whose name had appeared in the customer files at the first store. The receipt showed she'd taken a coat out of storage that afternoon.
2: This is something like the place the wife and I used to live in.
1: Yeah?
2: Same people must have built it. Apartment 3. Miss Terry Shepherd.
3: All right, come in. The door's open. Find yourself a seat, Fred. I'll be with you in a minute.
1: Police officers, Miss Shepherd.
3: Oh? What's wrong?
2: We'd like to talk to you.
3: What about?
1: Wonder if you could come out here, please.
3: Well, I just got out of the shower. You'll have to wait a minute.
2: Yeah? Yeah, this place has got the same floor plan as mine.
1: Huh? Kind of small, isn't it?
2: Not too bad. Wonder what rent she pays.
3: You don't mind if I wear this tubing, do you? My hair's wet.
1: It's all right. We're sorry to bother you.
3: What can I do for you?
2: You've got a fur coat, Miss Shepherd.
3: Yeah, sure.
1: Wonder if we could see it, please.
3: Sure, but I don't think it'll thrill you. It's only muskrat. I bought it in Pittsburgh.
2: Where is it, in Florida?
3: Yeah.
2: Okay.
3: It's down the hallway, first door on the right.
2: I think I know where it is.
3: What's this all about, Lieutenant?
1: What time were you at the Western Fur Shop today?
3: Oh, I'd say 3 o'clock. Why?
1: What'd you do while you were down there?
3: I got my coat out of Hawk. I had it there during the warm weather. Paid the man, signed something, and he put the coat in a box, and I took it.
1: Mm-hmm. Do you know Mr. Kreiber down there, the man that owns the store?
3: You got me. The man was about 50. His hair was a little gray. I hardly even looked at him.
2: This is the only fur coat, Joe.
3: Could have passed for mink when I first bought it. It's pretty sad now, isn't it?
2: Not mink. I'll give that closet a last check.
1: Right.
3: What happened? Did somebody steal a coat?
1: Was anybody else in the store while you were there?
3: Yeah. Yeah, there was another girl there.
1: What was she doing?
3: Nothing, just sitting.
1: Do you remember how she was dressed?
3: She was wearing a gray suit. Slacks. Blonde. Her face wasn't much, but she had a neat little figure.
1: Do you remember anything else about her?
3: Well, I didn't pay that much attention.
1: Anything else in there, Ben?
2: Not a thing, Joe.
3: Maybe I'd better take this towel off my head. It doesn't look so hot when it's wet, but it's natural. It's natural red.
1: Yeah. Is there anything else that you might be able to tell us?
3: I think that's about all. I gave the man my claim check and the money, and he got the coat and put it in a box and gave me a receipt.
1: Mm-hmm. Nothing else?
3: No. Well, when I got the receipt, I saw the blonde walk over and pick up the telephone. I was just leaving then.
1: Did you hear any of the conversation?
3: She asked for Western Union.
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4: It's the case of Edith Gwynn, well-known Los Angeles columnist. This is her actual signed statement.
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1: Sunday, November 24th, 9 a.m. Ben and I contacted the owners of all the shops in the vicinity, but none of them saw or heard anything at the time of the shooting. Officers Brennan and Munkrees interviewed all the regular customers of Albert Kreiber's fur shop. Only three had been in the store on Saturday, but none of them had noticed anything wrong. 11:35 a.m. We spoke to Mrs. Kreiber again, but she could add nothing to her story. Her niece and nephew had been to a football game at the Coliseum in the afternoon and knew nothing had happened until they were telephoned by Officer Brennan. 2:55 p.m. We spoke to all the tenants of the apartment house at 5513 Lexington, which is in the rear of the fur shop. None of them had been home, but the owner told us that he had some men working on the roof of the apartment house at the time of the murder. Through the owner of the Durable Roof Company, we traced the two men who had been working on the roof, and they told us that about 4 o'clock they had seen a blonde dressed in gray slacks enter the parking space in the rear of Kreiber's fur store. They whistled at her, but she paid no attention to them. She got into an Oldsmobile and drove east on Lexington. 7 p.m. We checked in at the office and got word that Albert Kreiber's car had been located in a parking lot at Vermont and 8th. We drove down to the location and talked to the parking lot attendant.
0: Well, the car must have come in sometime last night. It probably came in the back way because I don't remember it coming in, and it doesn't have our lot tag on it.
2: Did you work all last night?
0: No, I finished at midnight and started at 10 this morning. I kept waiting for somebody to claim this thing, and, well, and after supper, I figured it might be stolen, so I phoned the police. It's been sitting here all that time.
1: Are there any keys in it?
0: No, sir, there weren't last night either.
1: Have you ever seen this particular car before?
0: No, sir.
2: Have you ever seen a blonde woman about 25 wearing gray slacks?
0: You mean hanging around here?
1: Yeah, or in the neighborhood.
0: Yeah, but not today or yesterday.
2: You remember one?
0: Well, yes, sir. Does she drink a lot?
1: Maybe.
0: Well, there's one that hangs out in these bars around here. Once in a while, she comes in the lot, but not lately.
1: When did you see her last?
0: Well, a couple of weeks ago.
2: Was she with anyone?
0: Yeah, but I don't remember him. I seen her with a lot of different guys.
1: Does she hang around with anybody in particular?
0: Yeah, her husband.
1: Before leaving the parking lot, we pulled the rotor out of the distributor so that nobody could drive the car away. 8:12 p.m. We called homicide and asked for more men to canvass the bars in the neighborhood. Ben and I staked out on the car. We sat in our car across the street from the parking lot until midnight. Nobody showed up to claim the car. The streets were almost empty. Our only chance was that the blonde lived in the neighborhood or was in a bar and would sooner or later try to claim the car. 1:53 a.m.
2: What rent do you suppose that Shepherd girl pays?
1: You got me.
2: 75?
1: I don't know.
2: I bet I pay more than she does.
1: Is that Munkrees?
2: Yeah.
1: Hi, Munk.
7: Hi.
2: Let's take a look up the street. See that couple?
1: Where?
7: Coming this way. Blonde, gray slacks, fur coat. She's pretty drunk.
1: Where'd you spot her?
7: Turn the corner from Olympic. They've been looking in parking lots.
1: Monk, there's a rear entrance to this lot off the alley. Do you want to cover that?
7: Yeah.
1: Thank you. You see them all right?
2: That's it. Where'd they walk under that light? Yeah. Pretty drunk.
1: Looks like the same kind of coat, isn't it?
2: Yeah.
1: Mm-hmm. Stopping.
2: Looking for another parking lot, I guess. Sierra Valley Wine, world's finest muscatel.
1: And going into the parking lot.
2: She's not carrying a purse.
1: Those coats don't have pockets big enough for a .32 automatic.
2: That stuff sure gets people.
1: All right, let's go. We're getting in Kreiber's car.
2: Look, we can't even find the door. She's helping us.
1: You take the other side of the car, will you?
2: Yeah.
8: Stop pushing me.
9: Who are you?
1: Police officers. Can I see your driver's license, please?
9: I ain't got a driver's license.
8: And what's going on?
1: What's your name?
9: Betty Moore. What's it to you?
1: The registration slip on the steering column says Albert Kreiber.
9: What's the matter with this car, anyway?
8: Who's Albert Kreiber?
9: Oh, I know who he is.
8: Best guy here.
10: Who is this man?
8: What
9: do you say? He's a friend. That satisfy you?
8: Yeah, I'm
9: trying. What's the matter with this thing?
1: Take a look in the glove compartment, Ben.
8: Okay. Come on, honey. Let's get going, huh?
9: Yeah.
10: It's locked.
9: What do you want in there for?
1: Let me have those keys.
9: Hey.
1: Here you are, Ben.
8: How about going home?
9: There's nothing in there.
8: Let's go.
10: Here's a purse.
9: Give me that.
1: You keep your hands in the wheel.
10: It's a gun, .32.
9: It's his. It's empty anyway.
8: Yeah, what do you want?
9: There's nothing wrong in that.
1: You have a permit to carry it?
9: Yeah, I got a permit.
1: Can I see it?
9: I lost it. Give me those keys.
1: Keep your hands on that wheel.
10: There's a wallet. Identification cards, Albert Kreiber.
1: Where'd you get these?
9: I don't know.
10: A man's watch, Albert Kreiber, engraved on the back.
1: Who's Albert Kreiber?
9: I don't know, I told you.
1: All right, let's get out of the car.
8: Hey,
9: when that car start?
1: All right, come on, stand up. You get over there.
10: Where'd you get the fur coat?
9: I bought it.
1: Where?
9: I don't know.
10: Joe, look at her slacks.
9: Wine stains. I spilled wine on them.
10: What kind of wine?
9: Muscatel.
10: Muscatel isn't a red wine, it's a white wine.
1: Who's Albert Kreiber?
9: I don't know.
1: This is his wallet, this is his car. Where'd you get him?
9: I don't know.
1: Is this the gun you shot him with?
9: I was going out with him. He said he'd give me a fur coat. He promised me a watch, and he never gave me one. And then we sent a telegram to his wife and everything. He said he'd give me a fur coat and take me out. He backed out of me.
1: So you shot him?
9: Sure I did. He promised me the coat. He said I could have any coat in the shop. He promised me.
1: What are you crying for? You got the coat.
4: The story you have just heard was true. Only the names were changed to protect the innocent. On February 27th, trial was held in Superior Court, Department 86, City and County of Los Angeles, State of California. In a moment, the results of that trial.
5: It's amazing how many long cigarette smokers are changing to extra mild Fatima. Here is the actual report.
11: From coast to coast, extra mild Fatima has more than doubled its smokers.
4: Yes, more and more smokers every day are discovering that Fatima is the king-size cigarette that is extra mild.
5: Extra mild because it contains the finest Turkish and domestic tobaccos superbly blended to make it extra mild, to give it a much different, much better flavor and aroma.
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5: It's wise to smoke extra mild Fatima.
6: It's wise to smoke extra mild Fatima.
4: Betty Moore was tried and convicted of second-degree murder and received sentence as prescribed by law. She is now serving her term in the state penitentiary at Tehachapi. You have just heard Dragnet, a series of authentic cases from official files. Technical advice for Dragnet comes from the Office of Chief of Police W.A. Wharton, Los Angeles Police Department.
5: Fatima Cigarettes, best of all long cigarettes, has brought you Dragnet, transcribed from Los Angeles.
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1: Johnny Dollar.
2: This is Mrs. Gramley, Mr. Dollar.
1: Oh, good.
2: I understand you were trying to reach me.
1: I just told your nephew, Walter, that if he didn't have you on this phone within 3 minutes, I'd be out there at the ranch with a posse of police.
2: Oh, I'm afraid there's some mistake, Mr. Dollar. You see, I told Walter I didn't wish to talk with you.
1: You what?
2: I admire your persistence, young man, but...
1: Are you saying this of your own free will? You're not being forced?
2: How ridiculous.
1: Who's there with you?
2: Just my nephew, Walter, and his wife, Hilda. Surely
1: I'm coming out there, Mrs. Gramley.
2: Mr. Dollar, you were sent out here from Hartford to investigate an insurance trust I was arranging for my granddaughter. Well, I've decided not to set up the trust, so there's no further reason to involve yourself in my affairs. Good night, Mr. Dollar.
1: Hello. Hello.
3: What have you got cooking with the Gramleys anyway, Mr.
1: Shut up, Nicky. Let me think.
0: Tonight, and every weekday night, Bob Bailey in the transcribed adventures of the man with the action-packed expense account, America's fabulous freelance insurance investigator.
1: Yours truly, Johnny Dollar.

0: 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Expense account, final page. Item 12, 75 cents. I had a pint of black coffee sent in for Nikki Vernon, girlfriend of missing casino operator Deuce McCoy. She'd been overworking a bottle of scotch, and I figured the coffee would help clear the fumes. And it might have, if she'd drunk it.
1: No, take it away. I don't want any coffee.
0: I couldn't figure that phone call from Mrs. Grimley. She knew her nephew and his wife had been stealing from her. That's why she'd started to set up the trust to save the estate from them and turn it over to her young granddaughter, Susan. And she knew also, Ep told her, that Walter and his wife had probably contrived the auto accident that had killed Susan's parents. And yet now she seemed to have reversed her whole attitude. Maybe Jonas Parks had been right. Maybe there was a reasonable doubt as to her sanity. Maybe a lot of things. But all of the answers were out there at that ranch.
1: She's to blame for it. Things were all right with Deuce and me till she came messing around.
0: If it hadn't been Hilda, it would have been somebody else.
1: The whole lot you know about it.
0: Oh, why don't you drink some of that coffee, Nikki?
1: I don't want any coffee.
0: Okay, suit yourself. Go ahead and enjoy your broken heart, then. Kill the rest of that bottle, if that's what you want. Cry up a storm. Live it up. Wallow in it.
1: I'll get that dame. It's the last thing I ever do.
0: For what? You ought to thank her for getting that rat off your neck.
1: What'd you have to turn him in for? Deuce never did anything to you.
0: He never had the chance.
1: Well, what's he supposed to have done that's so horrible?
0: It's more what he tried to do.
1: Oh, sure.
0: You happen to know young Susan Grimley?
1: Yeah, I've seen the kid. Why?
0: Well, your lover boy phoned her out at the ranch earlier this evening, disguised his voice, said he was a friend of mine. He tried to get her to meet him on the old boulder cutoff out in the middle of the desert.
1: If you think Deuce would try to date up a 16-year-old kid, you're crazy.
0: Nikki, I think he was going to kill a 16-year-old kid.
1: Her fault. Hilda Grimley. She and her sneaky little henpecked husband got Deuce mixed up in something.
0: I don't imagine he was very hard to mix.
1: That dame's been asking for it for a long time.
0: Yeah, I know, and you're about ready to give it to her. Well, forget it. Sober up, find the nearest exit, and then run like the devil.
1: I want Deuce.
0: So do the police. And they're the ones who are going to get him. They're covering the airport now, the depot, all the highways. Vegas is a tough town to get away from. He hasn't got a chance.
1: It's just as much your husband's fault. Why didn't he keep her at home? Why did he...
0: Oh, for the love of... You keep on playing that same old record, you're going to wear a groove right through your brain.
1: Maybe so.
0: Now, look, I got things to do. Are you going to be all right here alone?
1: No, I'm just fine. I never felt better in my life.
0: Then you've already got it halfway made. So why don't you double up and get even? Try some of that coffee.
1: You're a real busy guy, Mr. Dollar. You put the finger on a man with one hand, and at the same time, you try to sober up his girl with the other.
0: Sure. And if I had a broom, I'd sweep the office.
1: Mother, why don't you go be busy someplace else?
0: That's exactly the idea. All right, kid, you're on your own. Good luck, Nikki.
1: Good luck? Huh. What do you care what kind of luck I have?
0: Oh, I don't know. I picked up my car and drove out across the desert toward the Flint Rock Ranch. I couldn't quite imagine Mrs. Grimley being intimidated. The idea of Walter and Hilda standing over her, holding a gun at her head and making her say things against her will was pretty unbelievable. Faced with a threat like that, she'd probably say, shoot and be blasted. It just didn't make sense. Apparently, she really had reversed her field. But I had to hear it from her face to face.
2: Who is it?
0: Johnny Dollar, open up. I said open up.
3: What's the idea? Mrs. Grimley told you to stay away from here, didn't she?
0: I don't know. There was static in the phone. I want to hear her say it again.
3: You
0: don't
3: mind. What do you think you're doing?
0: Coming in? All right, Walter, let's go talk to Mrs. Grimley.
3: Look, Dollar, you haven't got that much weight to throw around.
0: Suppose we get it straight right now and save a lot of time. I came out here to talk to Mrs. Grimley, and I'm going to talk to her. Now, if you want to go at it bare-knuckle, let's get started. Or if you're thinking of that gun routine again, go ahead and pull it. I'm packing one myself. And if you're not going to make any kind of a move, then you just stand right there with your face hanging out while I go on
4: What's
0: in and talk.
4: What's going on in here, Walter?
0: Good evening, Mrs. Grimley.
3: Dollar won't take no for an answer. He just forced his way in.
0: I'm glad to find you looking so well.
4: I thought I'd made myself clear on the phone, Mr. Dollar.
0: Really? Come on, let's go on into the living room where we can all be more comfortable.
4: Come back here. I must insist that you leave at once.
1: Who was at the door? What are you doing here?
0: Well, if it isn't Hilda, the lovely lady who likes money, gifts, and excitement. Fine, fine. That's why I came out, to stir up a little excitement.
4: I think you're taking a good deal upon yourself, Mr. Dollar.
0: You know, I'm a little surprised at you, Mrs. Grimley. I thought you wanted me to follow the case through.
4: There is no case.
0: Oh, since when?
3: You heard what she said. That's what you came for. All right, now beat it.
0: Down, Walter. Mrs. Grimley, are you telling me you're going to drop this whole thing, let this pair here edge you out and Susan along with you and take the whole estate?
4: You can put any interpretation on it you like, just as long as you leave this house at once and please don't come back. You have no right to interfere.
0: And what about your son and his wife? Have you forgotten that those two leeches there killed them?
1: You're out of your mind.
0: Am I? What do you think, Mrs. Grimley? Am I out of my mind?
4: I'm afraid you are. My son and his wife were killed in an automobile accident. A terrible tragedy, but unavoidable.
0: Sure it was, after Walter and Hilda here set it up.
4: Will you please leave now?
0: Have they threatened you? Is that it? Are you scared to talk? Because if you are, speak up. I imagine I can handle them.
4: You're being quite ridiculous, Mr. Dollar. Will you now go, please?
0: It beats me. It really does. If I hadn't...
3: I'll answer it. Hello? Who?
0: If that's for me, you better let me take it. They know I'm here.
3: All right. Take it. Nobody's stopping you.
0: It was Will Connors on the phone. He'd been keeping in close touch with the police, and he was calling to tell me what had happened. Deuce McCoy had been arrested. He'd been picked up at the airport trying to board a plane and was being taken to the city jail. I hung up the phone and told the three of them what Will had said. That touched off the fuse.
1: Arrested? Deuce has been arrested?
3: At the airport? I don't get it.
0: But you will get it, Walter. Deuce will talk. He'll spill the whole thing. And I think we'll be able to make a case against you and Hilda even without Mrs. Grimley's testimony.
4: Susan, was she with him? Is she all right?
0: Mrs. Grimley, Susan has been in my hotel room with Will Connors for the last... So that was the hold they had over you.
4: They told me this man Deuce had phoned her and tricked her into meeting him.
0: Susan doesn't trick so easy. She called me
3: Get
0: and
3: your hands up, Dollar.
0: Oh, now it's a little late for a gun, Walter. You won't find it any easier to run than Deuce did.
1: He's right, Walter. Let me think. There must be
3: Let
1: some way...
3: Let you think. That's what I've been doing for the last 10 years, and you thought us right into this.
1: Walter!
3: The airport. You know what he was doing? He was running out. The kid didn't show. He knew something had gone wrong, and he was taking a powder. And not even telling me.
1: There's no time now
3: to... Left us here holding the bag. And now you say, let me think. Why didn't you think before? It was your idea, cutting him in on this.
1: Oh, she's got a lot of cute ideas.
0: Nikki.
1: She's a real little brain.
0: What the devil are you doing here?
1: Slumming, Mr. Dollar. The door was open, so I walked in. You mind?
3: Look, whoever you are.
1: Look what, sucker? I've seen guns before. Why didn't she use it on them? When they were playing you for their number one patsy.
3: What are you talking about?
1: Deuce McCoy. And that little sneak you're married to there. You mean you still don't know?
4: She's lying, Walter.
1: Don't you wish I was? They had you right in the middle, sucker. Deuce was taking it away from me on the tables, and little Hildy was getting it back from him after hours. I'll bet they got a lot of laughs out of it.
0: Better hand over that gun, Walter.
3: It's true, isn't it, Hilda?
4: Of course not.
3: Take a gun to him, huh? Well, maybe it's not too late.
4: Walter, what are you going to do?
0: Give me the gun, Walter.
3: Sure. Why not? I don't need it now.
1: He killed her. His own wife. Stood right there and shot her down in cold blood.
0: Did you call the police, Mrs. Grimley?
3: Yeah, tell them to hurry right out. They can take me in on a real charge now.
1: I didn't mean for her to get killed.
3: You know something, Dollar?
0: No. Suppose you tell me.
3: That's the first big move I've made in the last 10 years. That Hilda didn't plan.
0: Expense account item 14, $305.20. 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Remarks? Well,
1: I can't figure out why she had to go messing around that way when she already had a man of her own, her husband. Of course, it didn't amount to much, but not many men do. What'd you expect to find in this world? Pearls in all her oysters? A turkey in her soup?
0: Well, that was Nikki, and that's the report. And that's life. Come to think of it, though, what isn't? Yours truly, Johnny Dollar.

0: Now, here's our star to tell you about next week's intriguing story.
1: Next week, Indestructible Mike, the most amazing character I ever met. A man with 9 lives, at least. Join us, won't you? Yours truly, Johnny Dollar.

Yours truly, Johnny Dollar, starring Bob Bailey, is transcribed in Hollywood. Written by Les Crutchfield, it is produced and directed by Jack Johnstone. Heard in our cast were Susan Whitney, Richard Crenna, Jeanette Nolan, Forrest Lewis, Inga Adams, Paul Richards, and Gene Tatum. Musical supervision by Amerigo Marino and Carl Fortina. Be sure to join us on Monday night, same time and station, for another exciting story of yours truly, Johnny Dollar. Roy Rowan speaking.

Boys, this is Gene Krupa with the Jazz Trio, featuring Charlie Ventura on tenor sax and Georgie Walters on piano. We'd like to do two tunes for you, Dark Eyes and Wire Brush Stomp.

0: Hello, cutie. What's your name?
1: Fred. I don't talk to strangers.
0: Oh, I'm no stranger. Been waiting every evening for you to walk by.
1: Keep waiting. I'm still walking.
0: Oh, what's your name?
1: None of your business.
0: Pretty name. I'll just call you Linda.
1: Well, how did you guess?

0: This is where I live.
1: Well, could I see you again sometime?
0: Maybe.
1: How about Saturday night?
0: Well.
1: Shall I pick you up at 8?
0: Okay.
1: Oh, boy, that's a date.
0: Bye now.

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5: The Lucky Strike program, starring Jack Benny with Mary Livingston, Phil Harris, Rochester, Larry Stevens, and yours truly, Don Wilson. Ladies and gentlemen, this is New Year's Eve. Yes, New Year's Eve. The one time in the year when every